0: from February. An airfare will only include an underseat item. Federal Secretary of the Flight Attendants Association, Terry O'Toole, says the move could alleviate problems for staff.
1: People trying to fit these enormous bags into overhead lockers that don't even fit. The problem will be that people won't comply.
0: The model of charging for carry-on storage has been adopted by European carriers. Economists believe a major outbreak of the H5 bird flu in Australia could add to inflationary pressures if it spreads to the agriculture sector. Farmer Scott Young has told Channel 9 it's difficult to contain the virus.
2: It only takes one wild bird to come into a poultry flock and that's infected, and that can pass throughout.
0: There have been no confirmed detections of the strain in poultry, but no other continent where bird flu has been prevalent has avoided outbreaks. The Bureau of Meteorology website is set to undergo more upgrades. The changes, due to be rolled out in September, will make the radar feature look and feel more similar to the old website. It comes after the organisation faced heavy scrutiny for changing the radar as part of a $96 million upgrade. One in three Australian students are failing to meet national numeracy and literacy benchmarks, but Victorian pupils are bucking the trend. NAPLAN results show Victorian students scored higher than the national average across all disciplines for a second year in a row. Stargazers may witness a dust plume from the moon this afternoon, with part of a SpaceX rocket expected to slam into its surface. Experts are predicting an impact seven times the speed of sound, resulting in a large crater. Bond University's space lawyer, Gregory Radisic, says it also raises questions who is responsible for lunar governance.
3: Impacts like this can wipe away cultural sites, the Apollo footsteps that exist on the moon and the landers, but crews safety at risk, especially when we have lunar bases planned in the next coming years. So we're kind of thinking, shouldn't we protect all these things? And it's a real problem that we're not right now.
0: It will mark the second accidental rocket crash into the moon. 27 years after the murders of Australian missionary Graham Staines and his two young boys in India, the ringleader of the mob attack could be freed from jail within weeks. A sentence review board has recommended the premature release of Dara Singh later this month. Indian Archbishop Joseph D'Souza says the attack was motivated by the lie that Christians exist to erase cultures and harvest souls by fraud and force. He writes that an inquiry found no evidence Graham Staines did that, yet the lie just gets bigger, with 13 Indian states now enforcing anti-conversion laws. And seven Indian pastors have been jailed for 5 years after being found guilty of forced conversions at a birthday party. It follows a two-year legal ordeal and the strenuous denials of the accused, forcing their churches to close. Christians blame laws that force them to prove their innocence. To AFL, the Western Bulldogs are training this morning ahead of tomorrow night's clash against the Roos. Eyes on Aaron Norton, who missed last week's loss to Fremantle. In tennis, James Duckworth downed fellow Aussie Chris O'Connell in straight sets in the first round at the Canada Open. He'll next play fellow Aussie Alex de Minaur. That's the latest Vision National News. I'm Naomi Millam.
4: Here are some life-giving words for you. For it is by God's grace that you have been saved through faith. 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Ephesians 2:9. Life-giving words for you. From the Handbook of Living, the Bible.
5: 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My Wednesday interview program, Off the Cuff, will be in recess for a short time while I am on leave. 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
8: 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My Wednesday interview program, Off the Cuff, will be in recess for a short time while I am on leave. I look forward to being back on air soon and bring you fresh conversations with interesting people in our community.
9: Hey guys, this is Ledger. I'd like to tell you a little bit about Bold. Basically, the song Bold is about choosing to line up my heart, my mind, and my choices with who God calls me to be and the truth of His word, rather than what my feelings and maybe my natural temperament wants me to be. Sometimes I struggle with wanting to feel afraid and feel timid, and it holds me back, and it's not what God's called me to be with my life. So the song Bold is a declaration, choosing to line myself up with who God's called me to be and the truth of His word. If He's for me, no one can be against me, and that's exactly what I want to proclaim over myself and remember. I hope that this song can encourage you guys to step out today feeling brave and bold in who God's made you to be, and just remind you that the fact that He's with you.

Hello, this is Alida Robinson, presenter of Musically Speaking, each Wednesday morning. I'm away this week, so will not be live in the studio. I have chosen a past program for you to revisit this Wednesday right after the 11 o'clock news. I trust you'll enjoy hearing it again. Catch you again next week.

0: This is Condas Benedict. It's an honor to be able to share with you the wonderful gospel message of the Lord Jesus. I was in pastoral ministry for 45 years. And I've been involved in radio for well over 30. 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

Hello, this is Alida Robinson, presenter of Musically Speaking, each Wednesday morning. I'm away this week, so will not be live in the studio. I have chosen a past program for you to revisit this Wednesday right after the 11 o'clock news. I trust you'll enjoy hearing it again. Catch you again next week.

0: Hallelujah.
1: Darwin, through his research, found that species do change, and they change a lot. This is observational science. But then Darwin took his ideas one step further and said that one kind of organism turned into another kind, that all the species on Earth, from bananas to hummingbirds, are related to one another. It's this idea of one kind turning into another kind that contradicts the Bible. The biblical kind is not the same thing as species. Tigers and lions are part of the cat kind. Horses and zebras belong to the equid or horse kind, and so on. Species do change, but it's not evolution. We never see one kind of creature turning into another. That's because organisms reproduce according to their kind, just like the Bible says. I'm David Reeves. Truly, the heavens declare the glory of God.
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1: In this bulletin, oil prices starting to drop, and in sport, AFL. With the details, I'm Naomi Millen. Global oil prices have dropped below $80 a barrel as US officials suggested a deal to reopen the Strait of Hormuz could be reached within days. The price of Brent crude was down 5% after Secretary of State Marco Rubio said progress has been made in discussions with Iran and Oman. Treasury Secretary Scott Bessent has also expressed confidence shipments could resume this week.
2: We are in talks with the Iranians, and I think there is a chance we may have a deal today or tomorrow to open the strait and move towards a more normalized position in this conflict.
1: Iran has said it's not negotiating with the US and has no plans to do so and is instead talking to Oman. Victorian Premier Ben Carroll has declared Melbourne Airport Rail is his highest priority. Mr. Carroll has eliminated portfolios for transport infrastructure and the suburban rail loop in his new cabinet. Speaking on the ABC, he denied he was winding back the SRL, but conceded it was not top of his infrastructure agenda.
3: I am focused on a statewide integrated public transport system. As someone who used to watch the planes as a young boy and still in my house now, airport rail under my premiership will be my focus and the number one project for our state. Airport rail is my highest priority when it comes to public transport.
1: More than half of voters believe the suburban rail loop should be paused or cancelled. Australians are changing jobs at the lowest rate on record. Official data shows just 7.2% of workers switched roles in the year to February. In 1989 to 90, one in five Australians changed jobs annually. More than a million people have already completed their census online a week out from the official census night. It's compulsory for all Australians to lodge their form on Tuesday, the 11th of August. The Australian Christian Lobby has welcomed an independent review of Queensland's human rights and anti-discrimination framework. The LNP-led government has refused to enact contentious laws passed by the previous Labor government. ACL CEO Michelle Pearce told Vision Radio the Respect at Work Act effectively forced workplaces to normalise LGBT ideology.
4: This was a huge threat to religious freedom. How were churches meant to prove this, and Christian schools for that matter? The Queensland government put a hold on that, so it wasn't implemented. And now they want to do an independent review of all of the state's human rights and anti-discrimination system. So we welcome it because Queensland Human Rights Commission, we know, is fraught with activist behaviour.
1: The ACL says the review is a great opportunity to protect speech and religious expression. To AFL, Sam Walsh says Josh Fraser is made of the right stuff to be Carlton's next coach. The interim coach is still weighing up if he'll apply for the job. The Blues vice-captain says Fraser has been impressive.
5: He's made the right stuff, Fraser, and I feel like for us, the approach that he's made, it hasn't made it about himself. It hasn't made about him getting the job. It's made about how can we put this club in a better position. And
1: meantime, Collingwood's depth will be challenged against West Coast on Sunday. Pat Lipinski ruled out with a calf injury, Jordan Dugowie managing glute soreness, and Harry Perryman out with a hamstring injury. And Ben Stokes wants to coach England's cricket team. In his first interview since retiring, the all-rounder has revealed his regret of not bringing legendary fast bowler Jimmy Anderson to Australia. That's the latest Vision National News. I'm Naomi Millen.
6: Here are some life-giving words for you. God has made us what we are, and in our union with Christ Jesus, he has created us for a life of good deeds, which he has already prepared for us to do. Ephesians 2:10. Life-giving words for you from the Handbook of Living, the Bible.
7: Hi, this is Alida, and I am away today. I have chosen a past musically speaking program for you to enjoy. 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Now, Rebecca Lynn Bradley, known as Becca Bradley, was born on May the 3rd, 1991, to parents Mark and Renee Bradley. She was raised with her two sisters, Melissa and Emily, in a musical household where her older sister, Melissa, introduced her to the cello. Becca moved to Nashville, Tennessee from Conway in Arkansas to study music at Belmont University. After graduating from Belmont in 2013, Bradley remained in Nashville to work in music full-time. Becca started her music recording career in 2014 with her first extended play, Shaken, which was released on April the 29th, 2014. Her subsequent extended play, The Lion's Eyes, was released on August the 7th, 2015. Most recently, Becca released her debut full-length album, Heaven Come Down, on February the 1st, 2019. As a cellist, Becca landed her first major tour just 6 months after graduating with her Bachelor's in Music. Becca has since toured with artists including Michael W. Smith, Lauren Daigle, Francesca Battistelli, Judah and the Lion, Andrew Rip, Jason Gray, Aaron Schust and more. She also toured with Big Daddy Weave on the Alive Tour alongside violinist Jonathan Chu. Becca has had the honour of playing in the house band for the CMA Awards and various other CMA events, where she has shared the stage with such notable artists as Taylor Swift, Carrie Underwood, Kelly Clarkson, Keith Urban, Lady Antebellum, Rascal Flatts, Little Big Town and more. So today I'm going to start with a couple of songs from the EP The Lion's Eyes. The EP opens up with a folk mid-tempo worship melody, Children of God, highlighting Becca's exquisite vocals. We are reminded that we are the children of God, chosen and redeemed, bought by the blood of the risen King. Someday he's coming to carry us home, and soon we'll be bouncing at the Father's throne, at the Father's throne. An eternal truth that we can all long for as we worship God with the knowledge that he already has won and in the surety and assuredness that we are saved through everything he's done. The title track, The Lion's Eyes, creatively utilises imagery from C.S. Lewis and The Lion and the Witch, The Lion, the Witch and the Wardrobe series. As we are carried along by the lyrics, I feel the rising hope stirring in my soul. I found a love that won't let go in the lion's eyes. With God and Jesus being the lion, a subtle reference to Aslan. The theme of the song and album being the truth of security of God and that we can trust him completely. So let's have a little listen to these two tracks from The Lion's Eyes, Children of God and the title track.

you go, The Lion's Eyes, the title track from her EP from 2015. Worshipping Jesus with freedom is something we should all be able to do as believers. People of Light is probably the most emotional and impacting song on The Lion's Eyes. As Becca Bradley relays a call to action to share our faith and our testimony with others who do not know Jesus by reference of the light that is now in our lives that wasn't there before. Becca shares that, I've had people come up to me since I've known the Lord and say, I can see such a light in you. People who don't even necessarily know scripturally what that means. It's been cathartic for me to so clearly remember my life before Jesus and write from the perspective of that contrast. As Becca vividly contrasts her life pre-Jesus and post-Jesus, the rest of the songs on the EP also inspire and motivate, with God's unending qualities being the theme interwoven throughout. Hope is Found is a song that outlines how Jesus is the way, truth and light, and that hope is found in him. So let's have a listen to People of the Light and Hope is Found.

You're listening to 105.1 Life FM, Bendigo's Positive Choice. And if you've just joined me, this is Musically Speaking, and we are looking at the music of Becca Bradley. So Heaven Come Down is Becca's first full-length album since her debut EP. The 11 cuts, two of which are reworked hymns, were meticulously handpicked by Bradley after much prayer and interaction with her fans. She said this just after it's released. It's definitely been a journey to get this album recorded. I haven't released anything since 2015, and I'd written so many songs since then that I knew it was time to record some new music. But I had to do some real soul searching over the past few years to figure out who I was as an artist. I felt like I was being pulled in 10 different directions by various record labels, producers and artist managers. Everyone else had a vision for my music and career, but I found myself getting more and more confused and slowly losing my own vision of my music. I remember being asked in a meeting if I wanted to be a singer-songwriter, a pop artist, or a worship leader, and thinking to myself, why can't I be all of these things? I felt trapped inside the confines of all of these rules and boxes. And so I finally decided that I'd had enough. I chose to ignore every rule that I'd ever learned, and instead just make music for the Lord. When I did that, I finally felt free to make the music I was created to make, and I believe this album is my best work to date. Becca Bradley has a striking, crystalline voice that immediately jumps right out of the speakers with the album's first few notes. Bradley is at her finest when she soars over a heartfelt, epic-sounding ballad. The Sun Will Rise Again is one such song. Here Bradley speaks of how God sometimes uses the trials of life to bring out his love and grace. This song has poetically rich words that hit right at the heart. There's never been a hill without a valley. There's never been a day without a night. Our shadows are the proof of the sunshine. Our pain reminds us we're still alive. I Need Jesus is almost as moving. A song of dependence on the Lord. I Need Jesus sums up the album perfectly as Becca fervently recounts that her reliance on the Almighty isn't like a crutch at all, but rather a realization of human limitation. And going to the one who is bigger than anything in this world for advice and assistance and our everything.

So the title track, Heaven Come Down, is a stirring, emotional and poignant call to God, asking God to come down to earth right here and right now. Becca passionately asking God to reveal his presence and send revival to this earth at this moment, particularly in this political climate globally. Though not explicitly listing everything that's wrong in this earth that Jesus can and will obviously fix in his timing, Becca's fervent plea should echo inside each one of us also, as we actively seek God's presence and each do our bit in order for this world to reflect the love of Jesus while we are waiting for Jesus to come back. Another quality of our Lord Almighty is that he is invincible, and Becca reiterates this ever-true fact with grace and poise in the big, booming, inspirational anthem, Invisible. Let's have a listen. Heaven Come Down and Invincible.

Yes, we're listening to the music of Becca Bradley today on Musically Speaking. The song Queen of a Wasteland is definitely different from anything else on the album, says Becca. It is inspired by the book of Ecclesiastes, which, for those readers who may not be familiar with the story, is about a man named Solomon and his search for meaning in his life. The sentiment is that apart from God, everything we seek after is essentially meaningless. If we attempt to build our lives on any foundation other than Christ, we are essentially constructing a city made of sand. It might look impressive for a while, but it is sure to crumble in the end. It's one of those songs that feels a bit like a punch in the gut because it hits on something that I think we are all afraid of on some level. The notion that in 1,000 years, nearly every one of us will be forgotten. It might sound a little depressing initially, but for me it is a sobering reminder to keep my focus on the things that are eternal. None of the things that Solomon sought after were bad. But if we try to find true joy and fulfillment in the things of this world, we will be sorely disappointed. True joy and purpose are found in Christ alone. Without him, I am simply the queen of a wasteland, Becca declares. Another track, Jealous, describes Jesus as jealous for us, ultimately letting us know that there are a lot of facets to Jesus, and that's definitely a good thing. Let's have a listen. Queen of a Wasteland and Jealous.

Nothing Short of a Miracle was written while I was walking through a hard season in my faith, shared Becca. There wasn't any one bad thing that happened to get me there. I just remember waking up one day and realizing that God suddenly felt far away. Filled with questions and doubts, I cried out to the Jesus that I had once walked with closely, but I heard nothing in response. So I prayed the most honest prayer I could have prayed in that moment. God, if you are who you say you are, the God who moves mountains, parts the seas and raises the dead, would you come perform a miracle in my life? Would you speak to me and fill me with your Holy Spirit? I wasn't asking for a miracle in the traditional sense, but in my opinion, a heart on fire for Christ is nothing short of a miracle. So Nothing Short of a Miracle reminds us that because of everything Jesus has done in the past, including raising the dead, he can do the same and infinitely more for us in our spiritual life, making us more than miracles. Holy, Holy, Holy is also featured on Heaven Come Down and is a brilliant song as Becca completely rewrites the verses of the all-time famous hymn and uses the words of the hymn in the chorus against a musical backdrop of strings, piano and gentle synth, declaring, "Be still my heart, rejoice my soul. The Lord our God has made you whole. Lift up your heads, you ancient gates. Let freedom flow. Come and join a song of praise." So from the outset, this isn't any ordinary hymn. Let's have a listen to Nothing Short of a Miracle and Holy, Holy, Holy.

it's lovely to hear a reimagined hymn, isn't it? Now, Becca Bradley's silvery tone and thoughtful lyrics present an encouraging message of hope for us all. Her songs offer hope for ourselves that is found in Christ, as well as encouragement to live our lives and share that hope with others. So I trust you have enjoyed our time together again today. Until next time, may the Lord bless you and keep you safe. I'm going to finish with the last song from this particular album, which is called Heaven Come Down. This is Till I Found You.

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3: In this bulletin, plans to overhaul the mathematics curriculum and an inquiry launching into regional mobile coverage. With the details, I'm Naomi Millam. The Federal Education Minister admits there's a need to overhaul the maths curriculum in Australia. The latest NAPLAN results show one in three students isn't meeting benchmarks across numeracy, literacy and writing. 1.2 million students across years 3, 5, 7 and 9 took part in the annual testing. Jason Clare says mathematics is often a difficult subject to teach.
4: The work that we're doing to fix the maths curriculum is important. I think that's underlined by the results today. And the changes to the maths curriculum for the first 3 years of school will be presented to education ministers when we meet in October.
3: Average reading scores were also down for years 5, 7 and 9. More than half of Australian workers think they need a backup career plan. A survey also found 46% are unconvinced their original education fully prepared them for today's workforce. This rose to 50% for Generation Z workers. Mark Bradley at the UNSW says technology has reshaped many industries.
5: For a lot of people, they meant that their last qualification that they took was probably from about 10 or 15 years ago. And if you think about it, there's so much technology that exists now that didn't exist back then.
3: Meantime, Australians are changing jobs at the lowest rate on record. Official data shows just 7.2% of workers switched roles in the year to February. In 1989 to 90, one in five Australians changed jobs annually. The Consumer Watchdog is launching an inquiry into regional mobile coverage across the country. The ACCC says the 12-month-long investigation will also look at whether regulating wholesale access to some mobile services could improve consumer outcomes. Forums will be held in regional and remote areas over the coming months. Jetstar passengers will only be allowed just one carry-on item on flights from February next year. The airline will also start charging customers for priority access to the overhead storage. Brisbane Airport has welcomed a record number of passengers in the last financial year. Mainland China has emerged as the airport's fastest-growing international market, with passenger numbers rising by 51%. Iraq's highest appeals court has affirmed a ruling that grants a Christian woman recognition as a follower of Jesus rather than the Muslim designation forced on her under Iraqi law. The court ordered officials to list her as a Christian in official records. She grew up in a Christian home, but when her mother married a Muslim, her daughter became a Muslim as well under Iraqi law. And Christian TV adventurer Bear Grylls has a new series coming out next week called The Chosen in the Wild with Bear Grylls. His new survival series is the latest project from the production company behind The Chosen series based on the life of Jesus. Bear Grylls takes cast members into some of the most renowned American wilderness locations and pushes them beyond their comfort zones. He says he's a huge fan of The Chosen series, which has impacted on his own faith. To NRL, Broncos skipper Adam Reynolds is out of Saturday's battle for Brisbane, replaced by Tom Duffy at halfback. The Dolphins have named an unchanged starting side with Felice Kafusi returning to the bench. And Cameron Munster has been cleared to return for the Storm in round 23 after being sidelined with a knee injury. That's the latest Vision National News. I'm Naomi Millam.
6: Here are some life-giving words for you. 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Ephesians 4:2. Life-giving words for you. From the Handbook of Living, the Bible.
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1: Justice is something most people want. We want to see restitution for wrongs done. Could this be because we were created by the God of justice? It is God's heart to administer justice, and he has a big heart for the poor, the needy, the widowed and fatherless. In modern terms, for the vulnerable in society. In fact, he set up a welfare system for Israel to ensure the vulnerable were fed and cared for. God is also judge. He administers perfect justice because he has no bias and cannot be corrupted. He calls a spade a spade. It is his mercy that gives people time to repent. It is his justice that prevents evil from prevailing. Revelation speaks of a time when Jesus will ride out with justice to judge and wage war against evil powers. Walking in this faith requires understanding of God's justice and that his redemption plan saves people from his final judgment.
0: Bite-sized with KTM. We love the $40 market boxes, and there is always parking available.
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Hey, this is Micah Tyler, and this is the story behind my song, I See Grace. I've been a believer for a little while now, but I remember a few years ago still holding on to some of the guilt and shame that came along with my mistakes. When I look back on bad decisions I've made, things that have been done to me, I would still see the hurt and I would still feel that pain. But the closer that I get to Jesus, the more I walk alongside of Him and follow after Him, the more I see things from His point of view. So when I look back at those mistakes, they're not there anymore. I just see His forgiveness. I see His hope and His mercy, and I see His grace. I wanted to write an anthem that cheered us all along as we follow after Jesus, knowing that when we look back on those things, we just see a grace that is greater than all our sin. I've seen

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1: Back to Genesis with Dr. John Morris, scientist and creation researcher with the Institute for Creation Research. Dr. Morris, how primitive was early man?
2: Chris, early man was never primitive in an evolutionary sense at all. In the beginning, man was created in the image of God with great ability, even able to communicate with God face to face. All this was before sin, however, and we've been deteriorating ever since. Evidence continues to accumulate that long ago man was highly sophisticated, evidently even performing brain surgery. Skulls have been found with holes drilled in them for surgical reasons, and the person had survived. No, Chris, there never were primitive humans. There were some with less technology and not much education, but Stone Age cultures exist today. This is a level of civilization, but not an evolutionary stage, and it's been that way ever since, back in Genesis.
1: For free information on creation, visit us on the web at www.icr.org.
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2: In this bulletin, Victoria's corruption report into Victoria's fire services released and the Bureau of Meteorology explaining the costs behind website updates. With more, I'm Jaden James. A long-awaited report into the amalgamation of Victoria's fire services has found no evidence of corruption, but it did uncover concerning conduct by former Premier Daniel Andrews and his ministers. Stephanie Wacklick reports.
3: The state's anti-corruption watchdog launched an investigation after it received complaints that the secretary of the United Firefighters Union, Peter Marshall, blackmailed then-Premier Daniel Andrews to change his position on the enterprise bargaining agreement for the CFA back in 2016. IBAC found no evidence of the alleged blackmail, but Mr. Marshall was found to have been granted privileged access to senior members of government, which in many cases were kept secret, while former Minister Gavin Jennings continued to mislead their colleagues at the CFA and the Industrial Relations Victoria by failing to divulge the undisclosed negotiations and the deal ultimately reached with Mr. Marshall. The Commission found the Premier tried to end the dispute by excluding former Fire Services Minister Jane Garrett at a time when he was facing internal political pressure, negative media attention and industrial unrest, describing his actions as contrary to government policy, procedures, convention and their respective codes of conduct.
2: Stephanie Wacklick reporting. The Bureau of Meteorology has explained how an upgrade to their website ended up going over budget by $56 million. The update was originally estimated to cost $4 million to design and $36 million to build, but ended up costing around $96 million in total. Chief Executive Dr. Stuart Minchin says they quickly realised there was a lot more work required than initially thought.
4: And that was the Bureau's estimate before they actually went to the market and asked for tenders. When the process got further down the track, it was clear that that was a significant underestimate given the technology replacements and huge amount of work that had to be done.
2: An independent review of the Bureau of Meteorology has been commissioned by the organisation's chief executive. The Police Association is hopeful a compromise has been struck to prevent the mass resignation of police chaplains in New South Wales. A review was launched into the wording of a new policy after concerns were raised about new disclosure obligations in the state. Pat Gourley says that process appears to have found a solution.
5: The Commissioner has intervened, made a review and we've managed to secure the conditions that will allow these chaplains to continue on, and that's a great result for our members.
2: The Daily Telegraph reports that contentious wording in the clause has now been amended to clarify what is expected of chaplains. Overseas, an American pastor who recently preached from the entire Bible for 96 consecutive hours has recounted a fierce spiritual attack during his marathon effort. Pastor Matthew Olson told the Christian Post, a young woman who described herself as a witch put a curse on him as she watched a stream of the event. She later told him that all she could hear through his preaching was God's message directed to herself. She was so convicted by the experience, she got baptized a week later. Archbishop of Canterbury, Dame Sarah Mullally, has just completed a tour of Ghana and Cameroon, where there are relatively small Anglican communities. The head of the Church of England visited locations where slaves were shipped to America. She's committed to a $200 million investment fund as reparative justice for the church's historic involvement in the slave trade. In the NRL, the St. George Illawarra Dragons have re-signed rising forward Loko Pasifiki Tonga to a long-term extension. The 21-year-old prop will remain in Wollongong until at least the end of the 2029 season. That's the latest Vision National News. I'm Jaden James.
6: Here are some life-giving words for you. 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Your hearts and minds must be made completely new, and you must put on the new self, which is created in God's likeness and reveals itself in the true life that is upright and holy. Ephesians 4:22. Life-giving words for you from the Handbook of Living, the Bible.
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1: I think we would all agree that life can be tough sometimes, but I believe that God wants the very best for us. In fact, Jeremiah 29:11 says this, that God's plans for us are to prosper us, not to harm us, to give us hope and a future. So I believe that God's plan for us is always up and up and up and up again. So I hope you guys enjoy Up and Up. Yeah.

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0: You, our listeners, say, I love it when the artists talk about their song. So I thought I'd take that a bit further. I'm Alida Robinson, and each Wednesday morning, I'll be musically speaking about our artists, their lives, their music, new release albums, interviews with the artists, and much more. I'd love to have your company when I'm musically speaking after the 11 o'clock news each Wednesday, here on 105.1 Life FM, Bendigo's Positive Choice.
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0: David. On the night you're falling all to pieces, you can bring your lonely heart to Jesus. What if I told you that I believe it?
1: 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This is Ken Ham, an Aussie transplant with a passion for sharing the truth of God's word. 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
2: In this bulletin, Labor postponing an announcement on cuts to migration and privacy concerns over smart glasses. Good afternoon, I'm Jaden James. The federal government is playing down the reasons why a planned appearance by the Home Affairs Minister has been postponed. Tony Burke was scheduled to address the National Press Club tomorrow, where it's understood cuts to migration would be unveiled. Senior Government Minister Jason Clare says the reasons for the delay are unclear.
3: I don't have any detail on that. I think it's being rescheduled. The general point I'd make on migration is that we've cut the net overseas migration rate over the last few years by almost 50%.
2: The cancellation comes a day after Cabinet met to sign off on the changes. Kmart has sold out its $89 smart glasses across the country as private experts warn of a surge in covert public filming. The cheap camera-equipped eyewear offers a budget rival to Meta's Ray-Bans, raising concerns people are being recorded without their consent. Senator Matt Canavan says our regulations are failing to keep up.
4: For the average person, this does raise serious concerns, of course. And, you know, this technology's out there. You're not going to be able to stop it. What we need to do is make sure our laws are up to date to deal with it.
2: New York courts and the US Air Force have reportedly banned people from wearing the Meta Ray-Bans glasses. The New South Wales government has now formally accepted all relevant recommendations made by the inquest into the Bondi Junction mall attack. The changes include the commitment to a health-led response to mental health, boosting support pathways, and promoting an escape, hide, tell public safety campaign. 11 recommendations have been supported in full, with two others accepted in principle. The future of Brisbane's iconic Ecker Show has been secured. Amy Drew has the details.
5: Ahead of the show's 150th anniversary, the first look at the $287 million transformation of the R&A Showgrounds and surrounds in Bowen Hills have been revealed. An upgrade of the 20,000-seat main arena is at the heart of the transformation. Works are expected to begin in early September, shortly after this year's ECCA, which will open its gates on Saturday. Despite the construction, the state government has promised there'll be no disruptions to future ECCAs up until the 2032 Brisbane Games.
2: Amy Drew with that report. A Gold Coast Christian school has partnered with a British artificial intelligence company to bring a personalised learning platform to Australian classrooms for the first time. The head of Hillcrest Christian College, Jeff Davis, describes it as a significant step forward for education nationwide. He struck a deal with award-winning AI education company, Century Tech, to develop and pilot the platform in Australia. The aim is to fully integrate it into Hillcrest's courses next year and eventually into the national curriculum. Pastor, author and theologian John Piper is urging Christians to stop doom-scrolling on their devices. In his podcast, he said looking at the news or searching for material just because it's tragic and shocking is not good for the soul. Surveys show half of younger generations doom-scroll. In the AFL, James Heard has shed light on his meeting with Kevin Muscat. The former Socceroo is interviewing candidates for the Essendon coaching job. Heard telling Footy Classified it was a good conversation with Muscat and opposition analyst John Wardrop.
6: Yeah, I had a good chat to he and, yeah. and John, and it was good. Good chat.
7: Okay, so without delving too far into it, what's next? When do you...
6: I get to present to the full panel later in the week.
2: Essendon's interim coach Dean Solomon is expected to make a decision on his coaching future this week. And FIFA President Gianni Infantino has called on an executive meeting of football's governing bodies amid the fallout from his failed plan to privatise the World Cup. That's the latest Vision National News. I'm Jaden James.
8: Here are some life-giving words for you. 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Everyone must tell the truth to his fellow believer because we are all members of the body of Christ. Ephesians 4:25. Life-giving words for you. From the Handbook of Living, the Bible.
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0: Here's Shout It Out with Rosanna Palmer.
1: Jesus said to his disciples in the book of Mark, "Let us cross over to the other side." He didn't say, "Let's begin the journey and see how we go. If it's too rough, we'll turn back. We'll test the waters." No, he said, "Let us go to the other side. Let's reach our destination." He only envisaged one outcome, a successful crossing. Now, we see in the scripture that it was a rough journey. A great windstorm arose, the waves beat into the boat. Jesus does not promise the waters will always be calm as we follow him. We need to be overcomers. It's the only way we can make it to the other side, our destiny. When Jesus gave them the command, he was with them on their journey. He was not far removed from them and the impending danger. He was right there with them. He knew how to get them to the other side safely. We can travel our journey of life in relationship with Jesus. When he tells us to do something, we can be certain that he is with us. He will never leave us or forsake us. He will get us to the other side. Jesus wants you to succeed in life. This is Rosanna Palmer.
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Hey friends, Danny Gokey here, and I have a song called Stand in Faith, and I want to share with you the heart behind the song. You know, Hebrews 11:6 says that it is impossible to please God without faith. We cannot please God. What is faith? Faith is the strongest reliance. It is the greatest form of trust that you put into someone. And it makes sense why God wants faith from his people. Because when you don't have faith and trust in something, that means you can be suspicious about that person, or you think that person might have ulterior motives or intentions for your life. But that's why God gave us the Bible, to build faith. The Bible says faith comes by hearing, and hearing the word of God. And God moves through faith. Miracles happen through faith. How many times did Jesus reach out to people and when they got their miracle and said, your faith has made you whole? You want to know why? Because they actually believe that God was good and that he is good. Can't escape.

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This is Hannah Gregory bringing you a Mother's Union Weekly Reflection. This week's scripture comes from Luke 22, verse 61. The Lord turned and looked straight at Peter. The name Peter means rock, the rock you can rely on. But when Peter is put to the test, he was weak. He had sworn to stay with Jesus, but now three times he disowns Jesus and refuses to stand by him. It must have been awful for Peter to know that Jesus, fully aware of Peter's sin, had turned to look at him. No wonder he went outside and wept. And yet, after the resurrection, Peter is forgiven and restored. It is not surprising that having been treated with such love, he becomes the one leading apostle and even gives up his life for the sake of the Lord. This is the power of repentance and forgiveness, blessed by the Spirit of God. I wonder, are you like Peter? For we are all forgiven and restored if we come to Jesus and ask. Let us pray. Almighty God, we thank you for the 150 years of Mothers Union, with over 4 million members in 84 countries worldwide. We especially give thanks for the vision of Mary Sumner in bringing women together who trust in you to support one another and strengthen marriage and Christian family life. Lord of all, we pray for us and our churches here in Bendigo. Help us to ask for the forgiveness when we've done wrong and to be a people who can forgive the sins of others. Help us to serve you in any way we can. In Jesus' name we pray. Amen.

0: personal computer that you don't have to plug in. Find out more about yours next on today's Creation Moment. And now, here's our Creation Moments host, Ian Taylor.
1: Whether you know it or not, you are the proud owner of the most complex arrangement of matter in the universe. I am speaking of your brain. Even though it only weighs 3 pounds, the brain's structure is so complex that it defies all explanation except to admit that a higher intelligence created it. The average brain has 10 billion neurons and multiple billions of connections. It has been estimated that the brain is able to hold 1 million times more information than anyone could possibly learn in a lifetime. Well, if true, this suggests that man was smarter in the past or meant to live much longer. Thanks to the brain, you can listen to someone talk and begin to put your reply together for him, while your brain is also directing a number of other projects, like your heartbeat, breathing, and blood chemistry, without your conscious attention. Your brain, through its extended sensory system, allows your finger to feel a vibration of less than 8/1,000th of an inch, or see 10 million different colors. The brain is so marvelously complex that even scientists who deny the soul and believe that the material stuff is all that exists have admitted that the brain leads them to wonder if there is not more to reality. Some are now even willing to talk about a spiritual reality.
2: If you'd like to read more about creation science and biblical worldview issues, visit creationmoments.com for weekly blog posts, articles, and answers to frequently asked questions.
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4: In this bulletin, the government cutting installation costs for commercial solar panels and concerns over NatPlan results. With more, I'm Jaden James. The federal government says commercial solar panels are the missing middle of Australia's energy transition. Labor is expanding the small-scale renewable energy scheme to include solar systems up to 1 megawatt. Installation costs will also be slashed by 20% to get more panels on top of businesses, farm sheds and warehouses. Energy Minister Chris Bowen has told the National Press Club, while residential take-up of the program has been high, commercial installations have lagged behind.
5: But you may also have noticed that many warehouses and factory roofs are devoid of solar panels or only have panels on a fairly small percentage of their roof space. This is the missing middle, that is mid-scale solar. Factories, warehouses, farming sheds.
4: The government claims the change will help reduce power bills. Teachers are voicing their concerns for Victorian students following the release of the latest NatPlan results. Victoria ranked first or second nationally based on average in 16 of 20 assessed areas, which is an 11% drop on last year. Former Principal Simon DeWar says Victoria's doing pretty well compared to other states, but when you dig deeper into NatPlan data, there is a concerning trend.
6: 4 out of 10 Victorian students struggling with those basic skills around grammar, punctuation, and that can be really applied to most areas of the NatPlan testing where we're seeing that trend happening. So I feel it is a real concern for us.
4: Meantime, the Federal Education Minister admits there is a need to overhaul the maths curriculum in Australia. Changes to the curriculum will be presented to state education ministers in October. Advocates are calling for greater awareness and understanding for women's safety during National Homelessness Week. The Women's Community Shelters Network has assisted more than 10,000 since its inception. Chief Executive Annabelle Daniel says they're helping 300 women every night.
7: We're always aiming to open new shelters and new housing to help them. Regrettably, you know, we do have to say no to people because every time we raise awareness about domestic and family violence, more people put up their hands for help.
4: This year's theme for Homelessness Week is Homelessness Action Now. Christian TV adventurer Bear Grylls has a new series coming out next week called The Chosen in the Wild with Bear Grylls. His new survival series is the latest project from the production company behind The Chosen series based on the life of Jesus. Bear Grylls takes cast members into some of the most renowned American wilderness and pushes them beyond their comfort zones. He said he is a huge fan of The Chosen series, which has impacted on his own faith. Iraq's highest appeals court has affirmed a ruling that grants a Christian woman recognition as a follower of Jesus rather than the Muslim designation forced on her under Iraqi law. The court ordered officials to list her as a Christian in official records. She grew up in a Christian home, but when her mother married a Muslim, she became a Muslim as well, under Iraqi law. In the NRL, the Broncos have rung the changes ahead of Saturday's battle for Brisbane. Skipper Adam Reynolds is out for the Broncos' clash with the Dolphins, replaced by Tom Duffy at halfback. Veteran Ben Hunt will play off the bench and says they're testing new combinations.
8: Yeah, look, I had a conversation with Mads yesterday about all this, and he just wants to try some new combinations and see how, Duff fits with Ezra and Reese in there in the spine, and obviously Billy at hooker. So yeah, there's a few changes there, and I guess Mads is just looking for a bit of a spark.
4: Meantime, Melbourne Storm star Cameron Munster has been cleared to return against Manly on Sunday after being sidelined with a knee injury. That's the latest Vision National News. I'm Jaden James.
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9: 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A lot of the times you're travelling, 5-10 minutes between places. It's just good to check in and see what's on.
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12: Do you ever notice how someone who just looks after your things, maybe it's a tool that they've borrowed, can easily be trusted with a little bit more the next time that they ask for it? Well, in the Bible, in Luke chapter 16 and verse 10, it reminds us that faithfulness starts with the small things. It says, one who is faithful in very little is also faithful in much, and one who is dishonest in a very little is also dishonest in much. God values integrity in everyday responsibilities, because how we handle the little things often reveals how we'll handle the big things.
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12: All right, welcome to the show. Hey, we're on. Welcome to the Daily. My name is Cam, and we've got a big show lined up for you. Plenty of music news to keep you across with brand new tunes from maybe a couple of your forgotten faves. You remember Jamie Grace? You remember Josh Wilson? They're both back with new music. Aaron Cole as well has dropped a reimagined version of a song that came out earlier this year. There's an iconic Usher song involved in this project as well. We'll cover all of this off for you throughout the show. Also, we're now just 2 days out from the release of a brand new song from Francesca Battistelli called He Will. She is our Artist of the Week. And before we get to this new one, she hasn't dropped an album in 8 years. That's why this is significant. We're going to revisit one of her biggest tracks, called This Is The Stuff, a little later on in the show. But next, what is anxiety? Every week, Dr. Jody Richardson from the Well Hello Anxiety podcast joins us to be able to talk through mental health. But today, we're going to spend a little bit of time just identifying why anxiety even shows up for you in the first place. She'll be here in the studio next on The Daily.
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0: Hey, you tuned into The Daily. Happy Wednesday. Can't believe we're already halfway through the week. It's time to talk about our mental health with our regular guest. She's the host of the Well Hello Anxiety podcast. New episode just dropped today. Dr. Jodie Richardson, welcome into the studio, mate.
1: Thank you.
0: Now, we want to talk pretty broadly about anxiety today, but this conversation was actually recorded at a live event that you did just the other week, which is super special. But I want to talk about, why does anxiety show up in the first place?
1: Oh, my gosh. Anxiety is our brain's, it's our warning system. It's something here could be dangerous. And so be alert, pay attention, and our whole system is powered up so that we can fight or flee. And so it's really protective, but it shows up when we are doing things where there's risk, where there's change or uncertainty. And I was so anxious about recording in front of a live audience.
0: Are there times where we can predict it, where you think, okay, I know this is the kind of thing that normally unsettles me a little bit, or are there times when it just straight out catches you by surprise as well?
1: Both. Yeah, both. And one of the things in terms of prediction is that anxiety shows up around what we care about.
0: Right, yeah.
1: And so if you care about an outcome or doing a good job or, you know, something that you would like for it to go in your favour or for there to be a particular direction, something unfolds, then if you're going to care about it, you're probably going to be a bit anxious when you don't know what's going to happen. Mm. And so in the conversation that I had with Carly Taylor, she used this beautiful metaphor of the two sides of the one coin.
0: Yeah.
1: And, you know, on one side, if anxiety shows up, then what you can do is say, that's one side of my coin. But if I turn the coin over, what's beneath it? What is it I care about here? And when you look at it like that, it makes it easier to hold. And the one thing that I said to her, kind of half jokingly, but it makes a lot of sense, was when, if you balance the coin on its edge, when you're taking into account both, the coin will roll. Mm. And so you can move forward. Because anxiety will, if you just focus on the anxiety, you won't move. You will probably, your brain will probably say, don't do this thing because there's risk here. And that could be going for a new job. It could be trying something new, meeting someone, asking someone out, you know, all of the things. And if we're just solely focused on the thing that's important to us, well, that coin isn't moving. But when we can balance both and know that this thing is important to us, that we can be more inclined to want to move forward and do what we need to do.
0: I think that's a really beautiful picture to paint, the idea of still being able to move forward, acknowledging that the anxiety exists in the first place,
1: yes.
0: To acknowledge that, hey, I care about the outcome. That's why these emotions and these feelings have dwelled up within me, but still to be able to move forward. I think that's going to be really freeing for people to be able to understand if they haven't thought about it that way before.
1: I think so too. And I think that a lot of people will wait until they're not anxious about something. You know, you might be sitting in a job and you might have on your heart something you've always wanted to try, even if you just pick up a couple of classes somewhere in something that interests you, but the anxiety of, well, I won't know anyone or will I be any good, and can keep people really stuck. And then people can think, well, I'll just wait till I don't feel like that. But in fact, that feeling won't go away. And so finding ways to understand it, to be able to settle it down, like there are ways we can settle the physical symptoms of anxiety and manage the thinking, but just to know that you can feel anxious and you can still go ahead and do that thing.
0: Mm.
1: Just your anxiety just has to come with you.
0: Super helpful, as always, Jodes. Thanks for just looking at this a little bit broadly, but also some super practical advice to be able to move forward in the middle of the anxiety. Thanks for being here, Dr. Jodie Richardson from the Well Hello Anxiety podcast.
1: Thanks for having me.
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1: I love you more than the words in my brain can express. I can't imagine even
0: that was her debut single that she released as a teenager. And earlier this year on the Pure Joy podcast, Jamie was talking about those early years of her career and kicking things off.
2: Yeah, listen, 17 to 20 years old was crazy. I had spent ages 14 to 17 just cranking out these YouTube videos. That's only 3 years. That's not a long time. But in the middle of like trying to do homework and trying to do SATs and trying to make friends and sing on my church's worship team, like all this stuff. And, you know, I had friends that were getting jobs at 15 and 16 years old. And I, in my head, I'm like, no, this is going to be my job. Like, I'm going to make music.
0: She always knew. As Jamie Grace, a little bit of water's passed under the bridge. She's 34 years of age now, married, and has just dropped a brand new song called Joy. Anyway, anyhow, we're going to cover this off for you at the news desk. I'll give you a listen. But first, we've got to log into the Daily Randomizer. We'll take care of that next at the Daily.
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5: Good afternoon. In stories making news, the Consumer Watchdog is launching an inquiry into regional mobile coverage across the country. The ACCC says the 12-month-long investigation will also look at whether regulating wholesale access to some mobile services could improve consumer outcomes. The Bureau of Meteorology website is set to undergo more upgrades. The changes due to be rolled out in September will make the radar feature look and feel more similar to the old website. Economists believe a major outbreak of the H5 bird flu in Australia could add to inflationary pressures if it spreads to the agriculture sector. There have been no confirmed detections of the strain in poultry, but no other continent where bird flu has been prevalent has avoided outbreaks. And in AFL, Collingwood's depth will be challenged against West Coast on Sunday. Pat Lipinski has been ruled out with a calf injury. Jordan Degoe is managing glute soreness, and Harry Perryman will be out with a hamstring injury. I'm Jaden James, and those are the latest news and sport headlines.
0: Next on The Daily, I'll give you new music from Jamie Grace. With a brand new song. I will tell you about it at the news desk in just a sec and give you a listen, but first,
6: like right now, I'm gonna mix things up a little bit.
0: All right, time to log into the Daily Randomizer. That's the computer. It's right here in the studio. It's going to select the next song for us to listen to. It could be a big hit. It could be a deep cut or absolutely anything. It's random for a reason. We're about to enter some search information into the computer based on something we're celebrating today. Based on that data, well, it's going to link in a song with it. And today's the 217th day of the year on the 5th of August. And in proof that just about anything and everything is deserved to be celebrated with its own day of the year. Today, the 5th of August, yes, is International Traffic Light Day. The press release says managing urban intersections, guiding vehicles with synchronized signals, ensuring smooth flow, and enhancing road safety for all commuters. Though it may be challenging when those traffic lights are red, hitting a run of greens at the perfect time sometimes, I would say all the time, brings a sense of delight and victory. How good is it when you get just a solid run of greens? Oh, it's hard to match. It is sensational. So let's type this in for International Traffic Light Day and see what the randomizer can do with this. It's a number of other days too. Proof that there's a lot going on. It's Regatta Day, it's Couscous Day, and National Work Like a Dog Day. Anyway, didn't want to focus on that one. Okay, yep, Capital Kings with Royal Taylor. Ready, set, go. Ready, set, go, ready, set, go. Oh, so love. All right, so Royal Taylor was the name of the band Torrin Wells was a part of before he jumped into the solo music that we've known him for more recently. Summing up beautifully what's going on.

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1: Hey, you tune into the Daily. Welcome to the show. Hey, it's Cam. We've got a little bit of news about. Let's get over to the desk.
2: I like to get the Daily News.
1: Hey, you remember Jamie Grace? She gave us songs like this.
3: I love you more than the words in my brain can't express. I can't imagine even loving you less, Lord. I love the way you hold me.
1: Well, in a new post online, she says, hey, I'm Jamie Grace. I wrote and produced a new song, and I really hope you like it. It's called Joy Anyway, Anyhow.

Jamie Grace went on to say, I still hold a diabolical amount of dreams that a message of a hope and new mercies still has places to land, and that maybe, just maybe, some of these songs will do just that. For years I have and for years I will fill my home, my foundation, with love, grace, compassion, faith, empathy, and a lot of music. She says, thanks for listening for 20 years. Thanks for being a part of my dreams and my journey 20 years. God is so good and he's not done with me yet. I can't wait to share what's to come. The start of it is this new song, Joy. Anyway, anyhow.

0: Tori Jarrett is a social media influencer who spent years struggling with infertility. It was a constant emotional battle until she came to a realization.
1: Lean on God and He will get you through anything. You can find joy through the darkest moments. It's 100% found within Jesus.
0: People often search for happiness in their circumstances. That is a losing game. Billy Graham explains.
2: Happiness does not depend on circumstances. 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You have looked for joy and peace and contentment all your life, and you've never found it. You can be happy today by giving your life to Christ.
0: Jesus Christ offers a life of peace and happiness that nothing else will provide. 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We're the Billy Graham Evangelistic Association.

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1: Still to come on The Daily, Aaron Cole. He's just released a reimagined version of his song that saw him sample a 90s classic from Usher. I will tell you about this brand new version at the news desk very soon. Plus, as we count down to Friday and the brand new song dropping from your artist of the week, Francesca Battistelli. She hasn't put out an album in 8 years, but to get ready for this new song, we'll hear her talk about this song called This Is The Stuff. The rest of that line is that that drives me crazy. You know, all those little things when you always get the red lights, when you're trying to be somewhere on time, all of those things. Yeah, it can give us a really important perspective, and that's what she's trying to say through this song. She's going to dive into this. We'll hear what she's had to say about the track next hour at The Daily.
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0: Did you know you can complete a fully accredited VET subject in ministry and theology in Bendigo as part of your senior certificate? If you're considering your Year 11 and 12 subjects for 2026, why not consider the fully accredited Certificate 3 in Christian Ministry and Theology? The program has been running in Australia for a couple of decades. Along with biblical and faith learning, it incorporates a local peer group, ministry placement, mentoring, and retreats. Imagine enjoying an experience of growth and learning in the Christian life that also contributes to your senior subjects and tertiary pathways through VET. Here's what current students have to say about the program.
1: I feel VET has impacted my school community by the more now open-mindedness of the community around me. I feel like when I started, they were a bit more closed off. They were like a bit nervous about this whole idea of me doing this new subject, but as I went through doing it and as I started a Bible study at my school, everyone's a lot more welcomed to this idea and they're all very excited about it and always wanting to hear what I've done or what I'm doing next.
2: I got the really great opportunity to lead on a camp, which was my first time ever. And yeah, it was just an amazing opportunity to experience different ways that you can help people in the Christian faith. And it was, yeah, just a great opportunity that VET was able to provide, that I could actually do it putting towards a school subject as well was amazing.
0: It doesn't matter what school you attend, you are eligible to be a part of VETamorphos. You can visit VETA.au or contact Caitlin through admin@bendigochurchofchrist.org.au.
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4: In this bulletin, Jetstar passengers to be slugged with carry-on baggage costs and Gen Z preparing for a career change. With more, I'm Jaden James. It's soon going to cost passengers to keep a carry-on bag in Jetstar's overhead storage. From February next year, one bag can be kept under a seat for free. Passengers will have to buy space for larger bags in the overhead locker. Daniel Skibberis from advice site Point Hacks says fees will vary according to the route.
5: So something like Launceston to Sydney would be $25, but Perth to Bali would be $39, for example. So the longer the route, usually a bit more.
4: A flight from Cairns to Tokyo will set passengers back at least $52. The federal government says AI data centres will still be required to underwrite their own power, even if the policy is opposed by some jurisdictions. Labor will force data centres to produce their own renewable energy to help reduce pressure on the grid. The Queensland and Northern Territory governments say they will both reject the mandates. More than half of Australians think they need a career plan B, according to new research. A survey by the UNSW College also found 46% were unconvinced their original education fully prepared them for today's workforce. Career coach Kate Richardson says this is being more strongly felt among younger to mid-career staff.
6: I think for Gen Z, they're feeling that, especially because the headlines around AI, technological change.
4: 50% of Generation Z workers don't feel confident their education is still relevant. An arson attack on a defence manufacturer in Melbourne's northeast last year is now being investigated as an act of far-left terror. Multiple vehicles were set alight at a Lovett Industries and a building graffitied. The extremist group posted an online video claiming responsibility for the attack and voiced their opposition to the Australian government and support for Palestine. Detective Acting Superintendent Anthony Wheatfill says the offenders face jail time.
7: Attacks of this nature have the propensity to put the community at risk. We're obviously really concerned. Everyone has the right to do their business as they wish to do so. And some attacks, particularly attacks of this nature for a political or a social agenda, is really not acceptable.
4: Police have released new images of the suspects. The Australian Christian Lobby has welcomed an independent review of Queensland's human rights and anti-discrimination framework. The LNP-led government has refused to enact contentious laws passed by the previous Labor government. ACL CEO Michelle Pearce told Vision Radio the Respected Work Act effectively forced workplaces to normalise LGBT ideology.
8: This was a huge threat to religious freedom. How were churches meant to prove this, and Christian schools for that matter? The Queensland government put a hold on that, so it wasn't implemented. And now they want to do an independent review of all of the state's human rights and anti-discrimination system. So we welcome it because Queensland Human Rights Commission, we know, is fraught with activist behaviour.
4: The ACL says the review is a great opportunity to protect speech and religious expression. In sport, the Lions are seeking redemption in Friday's AFL clash against Hawthorn. After a 7-game winning streak, Brisbane's ego was bruised by a 78-point loss to Carlton last week. Midfielder Jared Berry says they are focused on delivering a strong performance.
9: Every game, every moment means a lot. So, yeah, it's important that we just, you know, don't focus on the result and we actually focus on our processes and, yeah, that's how we play fearless football.
4: The Lions dropped out of the top four last week. And in tennis, Alex de Minaur has defeated James Duckworth in the second round of the Canadian Open. That's the latest Vision National News. I'm Jaden James.
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13: Do you ever notice how someone who just looks after your things, maybe it's a tool that they've borrowed, can easily be trusted with a little bit more the next time that they ask for it? Well, in the Bible, in Luke chapter 16 and verse 10, it reminds us that faithfulness starts with the small things. It says, one who is faithful in very little is also faithful in much, and one who is dishonest in a very little is also dishonest in much. God values integrity in everyday responsibilities because how we handle the little things often reveals how we'll handle the big things.
14: I'm Angelique.
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14: 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We used to do Zoom dinner dates.
15: A lot of flying back and forth. Definitely worth it.
14: The proposal was a massive, memorable moment. I just remember thinking, like, I can't believe this is happening.
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13: Alrighty, welcome to the show. We're flying through it and we're halfway through the week already. It's wild, isn't it? Alright, Aaron Cole has just dropped a reimagined version of a track that he put out a couple of months ago. It took samples from a big Usher track in the 90s and this new version is just as good, if not better. We'll cover this off at the news desk. Also, we'll give you a little sneak peek at a little bit more of the brand new song from your artist of the week, Francesca Battistelli's. It's called He Will, that comes out on Friday. That's coming up for you soon, and we'll hear Francesca talk about one of her older songs as well, called This Is The Stuff. It's one of the big hits in her back catalogue. So keen for this new stuff to drop Friday. But next, we're going to dig into an idea for our daily thought. You ever notice that when you take a wrong turn, the GPS never reminds you, hey, you just made a mistake? It just simply says, recalculating route. I feel like sometimes we should do the same thing with the mistakes we make in life, but we easily don't. More on this, we're going to unpack it next at the Daily.

0: Hey, tune into The Daily. It's Cam here riding through the show with you. Time to get you thinking. Here's our daily thought.
1: Something to think about.
2: Wow, I never thought of it like that.
0: Love jumping into this around about this time on the show every single day. For a couple of minutes, we're just going to unpack an idea and let's dive straight into it. You notice how a GPS never says, made a mistake. Simply says, recalculating route. There's a lot we can take out of this too. Embrace the detours, adjust the course, keep moving forward. No one's journey is perfect. So the older that I get, the more that I realize life feels less like following a map and more like constantly hearing recalculating route. We tend to treat every wrong decision as proof that we've stuffed up, that we've failed. We replay those conversations, we regret the missed opportunities, or wonder, what if I'd chosen differently? I mean, it's real easy to label ourselves as the mistake. Instead of recognizing, we simply took a different route. A GPS never wastes time making you feel guilty. It doesn't stop and lecture you about the wrong turn. It accepts reality and immediately starts finding another way to reach the destination. I mean, imagine if we treated ourselves with that same mindset. What if instead of asking, why did I mess everything up, we asked, well, where do we go from here? It doesn't mean every detour is enjoyable. Absolutely not. Some cost us time. Some cost us relationships, money, or confidence. Some roads are really painful. But detours also teach us things the planned route never could. They build patience, resilience, and perspective in ways that comfort rarely does. And no one's journey is perfectly straight. Behind every person you admire are unseen recalculations, unexpected delays, and roads they never intended to travel. Maybe progress isn't about never getting lost. Maybe it's about refusing to stay parked because the route changed. Life keeps moving, and perhaps the wisest response is simply to keep moving with it. It's worth thinking about, isn't it? That's our daily thought.
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Still to come on The Daily, new music from Aaron Cole. A song he released a couple of months ago that sampled an iconic track out of the 90s from Usher has just had a reimagined take on it. We'll cover this off at the news desk in just a moment. Before we do, we've got to have another look at your artist of the week, Francesca Battistelli. We are 2 days out from her brand new song dropping called He Will. It's been 8 years since she put out an album. It's been a long time, and we're getting closer with a couple of more samples of the song. So here we can give you a little taste of the chorus. The new song is called He Will. Check this out, my friends.

Yep. Yesterday, all we could give you was a little 10-second snippet. Today, we gave you the whole chorus. We're going to drop the whole thing for you on Friday. But tomorrow, you know those times in life where you get really annoyed? Like maybe it's hitting every single red light. Well, that's the kind of stuff Francesca's talking about in this iconic song, This Is The Stuff. She talks about that adjustment of perspective that we can get in those moments through this song, and we'll play it for you next at The Daily.

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2: Good afternoon. In stories making news, the federal government says AI data centres will still be required to underwrite their own power, even if the policy is opposed by some jurisdictions. Labor will force data centres to produce their own renewable energy to help reduce pressure on the grid. The Queensland and Northern Territory governments say they will both reject the mandates. The latest round of NAPLAN testing has revealed a drop in numeracy results for Year 3 students in Australia. Average reading scores were also down for years 5, 7 and 9. However, numeracy levels for the older students have improved. The Bureau of Meteorology website is set to undergo more upgrades. The changes, due to be rolled out in September, will make the radar feature look and feel more similar to the old website. And in sport, the one-point slam will return to the Australian Open next year, with another $1 million on offer for amateur and professional players. I'm Jaden James, and those are the latest news and sport headlines.
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Still to come on the daily, brand new music from Aaron Cole. He released earlier this year a song that sampled Usher's You Make Me Wanna, and he put a bit of a gospel flavor all over it. This is a fantastic song. He's remixed it. The song's called Usher in the Spirit Again. We're going to take a listen to this. We'll tell you more about it at the news desk after we have one more look at your artist of the week, Francesca Battistelli. 2 days out now from the release of this brand new song called He Will. She hasn't dropped an album in 8 years, and so it's been a hot minute. So we're getting ready for this release by revisiting some of her most iconic tracks to this point so far. Today, we're looking at This Is The Stuff.

0: Well, I was pregnant at the time and just touring a lot and doing a lot. And my producer, Ian Esklin, he's done both my records, had the idea for the song. And so we were just listing like all the frustrating things and had to sort of distill it down to our favorites. But, you know, I really just wanted to write a song that was honest, just about, you know, hey, we all go through this stuff. And it's kind of reminding you to have a good perspective and put it all in perspective that, you know, this isn't the end of the world and God can use these things to draw us closer to Him.
1: So keen for the new song to land on Friday, but in the meantime, from her album 100 More Years that dropped 15 years ago, this is Francesca Battistelli, the song she was just talking about. This is The Stuff at The Daily.

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0: Hey, tune into The Daily. All right, we're halfway through the week already. I know, it's crazy. Where is it disappearing? But there's a little bit of news around. Let's get over to the desk.
1: I like to get the daily news.
0: All right, Aaron Cole is back. He's delivered a new remix of his song Usher in the Spirit, this time teaming up with Jonathan McReynolds and Ten Rock. Now, he sparked a viral response with his initial clip, generated millions of views, the song and music video. It gave their own spin and verses, an unforgettable fusion of two beloved classics, the song Revelation 19:1 and the 90s melodic hooks in Usher's You Make Me Wanna. Now, the Usher in the Spirit Again remix elevates a message of hope and strength with the fresh flows of the vocal collaboration by Cole, McReynolds, and Ten Rock. Check this.

It's really cool, hey. Now, Aaron Cole says, when the original clip started blowing up, I knew this was a powerful reminder of how God's presence and music continue to inspire us and can change things in new and greater ways. No matter what we all may be facing, God's grace and love is always there for us. He renews our spirits fresh every day.

0: When I was about 8 years old, my parents were taken to prison because of their involvement in illegal activities. And I didn't know if we were ever going to see my parents again.
1: For young Veronica Miranda, life was hard. And as a result, so was her heart. Until Jesus Christ changed her outlook on life.
0: I wanted other kids to know that someone out there loves them and that they don't have to be mad at themselves, at God.
1: That's just a glimpse of the new life all of us can receive from Jesus Christ through his death and resurrection. Billy Graham explains.
2: Jesus Christ is more alive than ever before. He is alive to conquer despair, to impart hope, to forgive sins, and to take away our loneliness and reconcile us to God.
1: Learn more about the new life found in Jesus Christ by visiting findpeacewithgod.net. 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We're the Billy Graham Evangelistic Association.

0: Still to come on The Daily, Josh Wilson has dropped a brand new song. Carry me, carry me, carry me now. We'll give you the news about this brand new song called Power. I think out of all the tracks that he's dropped so far this year as an independent artist, I think this one is just about my favourite. I'll give you a listen. You can make up your own mind. We'll cover it off at the news desk. As well as that, we're going to hit rewind. We'll take you down memory lane for our daily flashback, and mental health will be on the agenda once again. Dr. Jodie Richardson joins us from the Well Hello Anxiety podcast. Coming up next hour at The Daily.
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2: In this bulletin, Labor's delayed announcement on immigration cuts criticised, and Jetstar imposing fees for carry-on baggage. With more, I'm Jaden James. The opposition has accused the federal government of being divided over its immigration policy. Home Affairs Minister Tony Burke has postponed tomorrow's appearance at the National Press Club, where he was set to announce migration cuts. Labor says it's been unable to finalise elements of the speech in time for the address, but Deputy Liberal Leader Jane Hume claims the government can't agree on the issue.
3: Labor are all at sea on what their migration policy should be. They simply cannot agree and are divided on the size and the scale and the substance of what their immigration policy should look like.
2: Ministers say Mr. Burke's speech would focus on people taking advantage of the migration system. Jetstar passengers will only be allowed to carry one item on flights from February next year. The airline will also start charging customers for priority access to the overhead storage. The model of charging for carry-on storage has been adopted by European carriers. In Victoria, firefighters' union boss Peter Marshall has criticised a long-awaited anti-corruption report he fought years to keep secret as creative writing. IBAC has failed to uncover any corruption over the CFA pay disputes in 2016, but it has found Mr. Marshall was given unprecedented access to senior ministers with serious and concerning conduct by senior public officers. Former Victorian Premier Daniel Andrews authorised his Special Minister of State, Gavin Jennings, to negotiate exclusively with the United Firefighters Union. But Mr. Marshall still denies any wrongdoing, claiming he's been exonerated.
4: They've done a hit on this union. They went looking for a finding that was simply not there. 8 years, around $8 million of public money they've spent on a witch hunt. And why? Because when they find nothing, then they try to write up something that gives it substance. And that's what this report is, creative writing.
2: Parliament will still sit for extra days before the November election to legislate so-called follow the money powers for IBAC. 27 years after the murders of Australian missionary Graham Staines and his two young boys in India, the ringleader of the mob attack could be freed from jail within weeks. A sentence review board has recommended the premature release of Dara Singh later this month. Indian Archbishop Joseph D'Souza says the attack was motivated by the lie that Christians exist to erase cultures and harvest souls by fraud and force. He writes that an inquiry found no evidence Graham Staines did that. Yet the lie just gets bigger, with 13 Indian states now enforcing anti-conversion laws. Pastor, author and theologian John Piper is urging Christians to stop doom-scrolling on their devices. In his podcast, he said looking at the news or searching for material just because it's tragic and shocking is not good for the soul. Surveys show half of younger generations doom-scroll. In the AFL, Geelong coach Chris Scott says they will be forever grateful for what Tyson Stengel did for their football club. Stengel and the Cats officially parted ways last week. Scott says Stengel was an outstanding success for their club.
5: I would be invading his privacy if I spoke to some of the challenges that he's had through his life. But I think for him to do what he did in the AFL system is so close to a miracle, it's not funny.
2: Stengel was a member of the Cats' 2022 Premiership team and named All-Australian that season. And Super Netball players have been granted improved pay and better conditions as part of a new agreement with Netball Australia. It includes more time off and the option to enter multi-year contracts. That's the latest Vision National News. I'm Jaden James.
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8: Do you ever notice how someone who just looks after your things, maybe it's a tool that they've borrowed, can easily be trusted with a little bit more the next time that they ask for it? Well, in the Bible, in Luke chapter 16 and verse 10, it reminds us that faithfulness starts with the small things. It says, one who is faithful in very little is also faithful in much, and one who is dishonest in a very little is also dishonest in much. God values integrity in everyday responsibilities because how we handle the little things often reveals how we'll handle the big things. 'Cause I'm ready
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8: Welcome to The Daily, my friend. Hello. So glad you could tune in and be a part of the show. A long time ago, Josh Wilson was at the top of his game, dominating the Christian charts right around the world. He's now an independent artist, but he's still putting a few songs out here and there. His latest, a song called Power, it's one of my faves, I think, that he's dropped so far this year. There's already been a handful. We'll cover this off for you at the news desk really soon. We're going to hit rewind back to 2010, 16 years ago, for our daily flashback. We'll revisit a song that this week topped the charts. The band is still at it too. They're readying for a new album to drop later this year that we're very much looking forward to. But next, what is anxiety? Every week, Dr. Jody Richardson from the Well Hello Anxiety podcast joins us to be able to help us to understand our mental health and to be able to move forward. But why does anxiety even bubble up in the first place? Jody's going to help us understand this. We'll talk through it. She'll be here in the studio next on The Daily.

0: Hey, you tuned into The Daily. Happy Wednesday. Can't believe we're already halfway through the week. It's time to talk about our mental health with our regular guest. She's the host of the Well Hello Anxiety podcast. New episode just dropped today, Dr. Jodie Richardson. Welcome into the studio, mate.
1: Thank you.
0: Now, we want to talk pretty broadly about anxiety today, but this conversation was actually recorded at a live event that you did just the other week, which is super special. But I want to talk about, why does anxiety show up in the first place?
1: Oh, my gosh. Anxiety is our brain's, it's our warning system. It's something here could be dangerous. And so be alert, pay attention, and our whole system is powered up so that we can fight or flee. And so it's really protective, but it shows up when we are doing things where there's risk, where there's change or uncertainty. And I was so anxious about recording in front of a live audience.
0: Are there times where we can predict it, where you think, okay, I know this is the kind of thing that normally unsettles me a little bit, or are there times when it just straight out catches you by surprise as well?
1: Both. Yeah, both. And one of the things in terms of prediction is that anxiety shows up around what we care about.
0: Right, yeah.
1: And so if you care about an outcome or doing a good job or, you know, something that you would like for it to go in your favour or for there to be a particular direction, something unfolds, then if you're going to care about it, you're probably going to be a bit anxious when you don't know what's going to happen. Mm. And so in the conversation that I had with Carly Taylor, she used this beautiful metaphor of the two sides of the one coin.
0: Yeah.
1: And, you know, on one side, if anxiety shows up, then what you can do is say, that's one side of my coin. But if I turn the coin over, what's beneath it? What is it I care about here? And when you look at it like that, it makes it easier to hold. And the one thing that I said to her, kind of half jokingly, but it makes a lot of sense, was when, if you balance the coin on its edge, when you're taking into account both, the coin will roll. Mm. And so you can move forward. Because anxiety will, if you're just focused on the anxiety, you won't move. You will probably, your brain will probably say, don't do this thing because there's risk here. And that could be going for a new job. It could be trying something new, meeting someone, asking someone out, you know, all of the things. And if we're just solely focused on the thing that's important to us, well, that coin isn't moving. But when we can balance both and know that this thing is important to us, that we can be more inclined to want to move forward and do what we need to do.
0: I think that's a really beautiful picture to paint, the idea of still being able to move forward, acknowledging that the anxiety exists in the first place,
1: yes.
0: To acknowledge that, hey, I care about the outcome. That's why these emotions and these feelings have dwelled up within me. But still to be able to move forward, I think that's going to be really freeing for people to be able to understand if they haven't thought about it that way before.
1: I think so too. And I think that a lot of people will wait until they're not anxious about something. You know, you might be sitting in a job and you might have on your heart something you've always wanted to try, even if you just pick up a couple of classes somewhere in something that interests you. But the anxiety of, well, I won't know anyone, or will I be any good, and can keep people really stuck. And then people can think, well, I'll just wait till I don't feel like that. But in fact, that feeling won't go away. And so finding ways to understand it, to be able to settle it down, like there are ways we can settle the physical symptoms of anxiety and manage the thinking, but just to know that you can feel anxious and you can still go ahead and do that thing. Mm. Just your anxiety just has to come with you.
0: Super helpful, as always, Jodes. Thanks for just looking at this a little bit broadly, but also some super practical advice to be able to move forward in the middle of the anxiety. Thanks for being here, Dr. Jodie Richardson from the Well Hello Anxiety podcast.
1: Thanks for having me.
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0: come on the daily, we got some more new music to tell you about from Josh Wilson. Whatever you do, just don't look back. As an independent artist now, he's just dropped a new song called Power. This might be, I think, my favorite song of what he's put out so far independently. We'll cover this off for you at the news desk. I'll give you a listen to it very soon. Before we do, we've got to have a little wander down memory lane to the year 2010. Now, this year, we've all been losing our tiny minds over Toy Story 5, but in 2010, that was the year that Toy Story 3 dominated the box office.
1: Now, come on, guys. We all knew this day was coming.
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4: Yes. Maybe, but not right now.
7: Come on. Let's see how much we're going for an eBay.
0: Now, I don't think I've still yet recovered from that incinerator scene, but if you know, you know. Anyway, moving on. We're going to have a look at the song that topped the charts this week in 2010, a band that still, 16 years later, is planning to put out a new album later this year. We'll tell you more about it. We'll cover it all off next at the Daily.

0: If you love it, and I'm sure you will, it's repeated at 6 p.m.
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2: Good afternoon. In stories making news, an overhaul of Australia's visa processing has been undertaken to deprioritise overseas skilled workers. The Financial Review reports the federal government has made the move in a bid to curb net migration. The federal government will cut the cost of installing solar panels by around 20% for businesses, schools and manufacturers. Labor is expanding the small-scale renewable energy scheme by raising the size limit for eligible solar systems. Australians who haven't received their census form in the mail are being told to make contact with census staff. More than 1 million people have already filled out their form online ahead of the official night next Tuesday. The WA government has fast-tracked $2 million to assist with preparations for the H5 bird flu. The resilience grants will go towards wildlife rehabilitators and community organisations. And the Knights have re-signed exciting back rower Francis Manulelua until the end of the 2028 season. I'm Jaden James, and those are the latest news and sport headlines.
3: Still to come on the daily, brand new music from Josh Wilson. As an independent artist now, he's been steadily dropping a few new tunes. He's just done that with a new song called Power. It sounds cool. I will give you a listen to this at the news desk in just a sec. Right now, though,
4: are you telling me you built a time machine?
3: All right, let's hit rewind. We're going back to 2010. It was 16 years ago that the song we're about to play topped the Christian chart here in Australia. It sat at the number one spot. From a band that's still going. In fact, just this year, they've already released a number of songs like New Day, New Life, Eve of a Miracle, It's Gonna Get Better. There is a whole new album of material which is on the way later in 2026. We're hearing whispers of October, but yet to see anything officially confirmed. We'll keep you posted. Talking about the afters, the song is called Light Up the Sky. There's a great visual that you can really picture with this song, as lead singer Josh Havens explained.
5: Light Up the Sky is a song about how God is with us when we need Him most. I mean, whether it was God leading the Israelites, you know, through the night, you know, guided by a pillar of fire, or you know, times in my own life when I felt like I was alone, you know, wondered where God was, and every time, you know, God would send a sign to show me that He's with us. In fact, in my own experience, I've been camping before, been out, you know, lost in the dark, you know, lost the trail, and when I think about this song, I imagine, you know, here you are in the dark, having no idea where to go. And for just a moment, the entire sky lights up and you can see your way back to the path. Because I think that for me, no matter what we're going through, no matter what we're facing in our life, I mean, God has a path for us. And if we focus on His word and focus on Him, He will lead us to that path and lead us along His way.
3: Josh Havens from The Afters. The song was the title track of their album that came out that year. It was the number one song on the Christian chart here in Australia this week, 16 years ago. Light Up the Sky, The Afters. It's your daily flashback.

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0: Hey, you tuned into The Daily. It's Cam here. We are just minutes away from drawing this one to a close. But right now, one last little bit of news to cover off for you on the show.
1: I like to get the daily news.
0: All right, anybody remember Josh Wilson? Songs like Before the Morning, Pushing Back the Dark, That Was Then, This Is Now, Carry Me, that we just played there. Well, as an independent artist now, this year, he's been steadily releasing new music. He's just dropped his latest. I love the feel of this one. It's a new track called Power.

This new song, Power, gives fans a fresh dose of the acoustic-driven, hook-heavy sound he's built his career on. Now, on social media, he has talked about a full album of material which has been crowdfunded, but more details on what's next for Josh Wilson is expected to follow in the coming weeks.

0: When Megan Faith Marshman suddenly lost her husband, Randy, she navigated deep questions in the midst of deep grief. But she came through on the other side with a special point of view.
1: To live is to become more like Christ and to know Christ and have him in you. And that's life. To die is gain. And I believe Randy experienced the gain.
0: Megan is referencing a well-known Bible verse, Philippians chapter 1, verse 21. But what does it mean when it says to die is gain? Billy Graham explains.
2: Jesus Christ died, but he rose again, that you too will die, but you can rise again into newness of life. And now all you have to do is to receive him and believe on him, if you will put your trust in him by faith.
0: Get peace in this life and assurance for eternity by putting your trust in Jesus Christ today. 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We're the Billy Graham Evangelistic Association.
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1: Hey, you tuned into the Daily. Cam here, signing off as we wrap up. I can't believe we're here already. I know I say that a lot, but my gosh, this one was super fun. Thanks so much for sticking around. Tomorrow, we'll give you another look at your Artist of the Week, Francesca Battistelli. She hasn't put out an album in 8 years, but has got a new song dropping this Friday. We're counting down and getting ready. She's going to tell us about this iconic hit called Write Your Story on the show tomorrow. Brett and Kate Ryan from Focus on the Family Australia will be with us on the show tomorrow as well as that. We're just going to wrap things up now with a quick little recap on our daily thought. This has just been rattling around in the back of my brain. If you missed this from earlier on in the show, do you ever notice how a GPS never says you made a mistake? It just simply says when you take that wrong turn, recalculating route. I mean, we tend to treat every wrong decision as proof that we've failed in life, don't we? We replay all those conversations, just wondering what if you'd chosen differently. It can be real easy to label yourself as the mistake instead of just recognizing, hey, I took a little bit of a different road. Whereas the GPS never wastes time to make you feel guilty. It doesn't stop and lecture you about the wrong turn. It says, hey, this is where we are. This is where we're going now. Imagine if we treated ourselves with that same mindset. It's worth thinking about, isn't it? We'll leave it there, and I'll talk to you tomorrow on The Daily.
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4: In this bulletin, Labor delaying its announcement for reforms on migration and the government to change the national maths curriculum. With the details, I'm Jaden James. The federal government is denying its divided over immigration policy. Home Affairs Minister Tony Burke has postponed a key address to the National Press Club, where he was expected to unveil migration cuts. The opposition argues Labor is unable to agree on the issue. But Deputy Prime Minister Richard Miles maintains the government is united and the speech will be rescheduled.
5: We've done a significant job in reducing immigration to the country, and Tony Burke will be detailing where the government is at the earliest opportunity at the National Press Club.
4: The Sydney Morning Herald reports Mr Burke is not expected to announce further cuts to Labor's forecast net overseas migration figure. The Federal Education Minister admits there is a need to overhaul the maths curriculum in Australia. The latest NAPLAN results show 1 in 3 students isn't meeting benchmarks across numeracy, literacy and writing. Jason Clare says mathematics is often a difficult subject to teach.
6: The work that we're doing to fix the maths curriculum is important. I think that's underlined by the results today. And the changes to the maths curriculum for the first 3 years of school will be presented to education ministers when we meet in October.
4: 1.2 million students across years 3, 5, 7 and 9 took part in the annual testing. Australian farmers are on high alert with more than 100 cases of the H5 bird flu now detected nationwide. While there are currently no confirmed cases in commercial operations, an outbreak would put immediate pressure on the nation's agricultural supply chain. Farmer Scott Young says shoppers should stick to their normal buying habits.
7: One of the things to remember is to not panic, to go out there and buy every egg off the shelf. If we continue to purchase as we do, then hopefully we'll be able to manage through it. There may be a reduced supply at some stage, but all the products are absolutely safe to eat.
4: Egg producers are also taking precautions, keeping chickens indoors, but still being able to use free-range labelling. A number of athletes have disappeared after competing in the Commonwealth Games in Glasgow, failing to return home with the rest of their teams. Among those missing are 4 members of the Ugandan boxing squad, with reports they are seeking asylum in Scotland. A Gold Coast Christian school has partnered with a British artificial intelligence company to bring a personalised learning platform to Australian classrooms for the first time. The head of Hillcrest Christian College, Jeff Davis, describes it as a significant step forward for education nationwide. He struck a deal with award-winning AI education company Century Tech to develop and pilot the platform in Australia. The aim is to fully integrate it into Hillcrest's courses next year and eventually into the national curriculum. Seven Indian pastors have been jailed for 5 years after being found guilty of forced conversions at a birthday party. It follows a two-year legal ordeal and the strenuous denials of the accused, forcing their churches to close. Christians blame laws that force them to prove their innocence. In sport, the Rabbitohs will welcome back three of their stars for Saturday night's NRL battle with the Eels. Cameron Murray, David Fifita and Talis Duncan are returning to help Souths consolidate their place in the top eight. Winger Campbell Graham says the stakes are getting bigger as the finals approach.
0: Obviously, we got a bit of a tricky draw ahead. We got some top teams in there, but we want to give ourselves a chance every game we go out there to get the win. Like you said, every win's going to matter from now on.
4: That audio thanks to Nine. And Warriors prop Jackson Ford has re-signed with the club until the end of the 2029 season. That's the latest Vision National News. I'm Jaden James.
2: 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Ephesians 4:26. 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

0: The biblical record speaks of a global flood in Noah's day. If that's true, and it is, we would expect to find layer after layer of water-laying sediment. We would expect millions of animals to have drowned and been covered in the soft mud, and we would expect many of those animals to have been preserved as fossils. We might expect that some of the organic material buried in between layers would create organic coal and oil deposits. We would expect to see massive mountain ranges pushed up as the still pliable layers were shifting. We would expect to find indications of past volcanic activity throughout large areas. There are tons of predictions we can make based on the biblical account of the flood, and what we would expect is exactly what we find. I'm David Reeves. Truly, the heavens declare the glory of God.
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2: In this bulletin, the government to force data centres to underwrite their own power, and New South Wales Health looking to improve emergency response operations. With the details, I'm Jaden James. The federal government says AI data centres will still be required to underwrite their own power, even if the policy is opposed by some jurisdictions. Labor will force data centres to produce their own renewable energy to help reduce pressure on the grid. The Queensland and Northern Territory governments say they will both reject the mandates, but Energy Minister Chris Bowen has told the National Press Club the Commonwealth will proceed regardless.
3: We'll engage in our levers. The clearest one is obviously Commonwealth legislation. We said we're going down that road. Constitution's pretty clear about any conflict between Commonwealth legislation and state legislation, which legislation prevails.
2: Chris Bowen also announced the government will cut the cost of installing solar panels by around 20% for businesses, schools and manufacturers. The latest round of NAPLAN testing has revealed a drop in numeracy results for Year 3 students in Australia. Average reading scores were also down for Years 5, 7 and 9. The New South Wales Health Minister hopes improved emergency responses will be the legacy of all those killed in the Bondi Junction shopping centre attack 2 years ago. The New South Wales government has accepted all the 13 recommendations directed to it by a coronial inquest. It includes a safety campaign and improved ambulance responses. Ryan Park says the attack, which killed 6 people, has greatly affected family members.
4: Hopefully this response is a demonstration to them that the legacy that their loved ones have left is an improved response in terms of the way in which we respond to emergencies.
2: The changes also include police working alongside mental health professionals in crisis. Western Australia's top cop has defended a pay rise given to WA police executives. Assistant Commissioner salaries increased by almost 20% last month, from around $250,000 to $300,000. Cole Blanche says it came following a much-needed review into their roles.
5: And just to be clear, those pay rises were because there hadn't been a review of those positions for, I think, over a decade.
2: The chair of the Salaries and Allowances Tribunal says the review landed on this one-off increase due to the complexity of WA police executive roles and increased responsibilities. The Australian Christian Lobby has welcomed an independent review of Queensland's human rights and anti-discrimination framework. The LNP-led government has refused to enact contentious laws passed by the previous Labor government. ACL CEO Michelle Pearce told Vision Radio the Respect at Work Act effectively forced workplaces to normalise LGBT ideology.
6: This was a huge threat to religious freedom. How were churches meant to prove this, and Christian schools for that matter? The Queensland government put a hold on that, so it wasn't implemented. And now they want to do an independent review of all of the state's human rights and anti-discrimination system. So we welcome it because Queensland Human Rights Commission, we know, is fraught with activist behaviour.
2: The ACL says the review is a great opportunity to protect speech and religious expression. In the NRL, Sea Eagles players believe the next 5 weeks will see what they're made out of. Manly is walking the NRL finals tightrope after losing 4 games in a row. Ahead of Saturday's clash with Melbourne, prop Taniela Paseka says they're up for the fight.
7: It's a challenge for us to, you know, get through some adversity, see what we're made out of, and if we come out on the other side, then it's going to be very good for us in the end of the season.
2: Meantime, the Knights have re-signed exciting back rower Francis Manu-Leilua until the end of the 2028 season. That's the latest Vision National News. I'm Jaden James.
8: Here are some life-giving words for you. Love the Lord your God with all your heart, with all your soul, with all your strength, and with all your mind. And love your neighbour as you love yourself. You are right, Jesus replied. Do this and you will live. Luke 10:27. Life-giving words for you. From the Handbook of Living, the Bible.
9: They say time heals, but I don't think that's true. It's been 3 years and it still feels new.

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1: And I asked my mom and dad, what is a savior? What is God?
0: But it wasn't until John Schaefer was a young man that he got the answer.
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0: Jesus Christ came from heaven to us here on earth to forgive our sins and bring us into a relationship with the very same God that John was looking for. Billy Graham explains.
2: God has a plan in history, and God also has a plan for your life. 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
10: Devil gonna try and take me out of that church, but you can't take the church out of me. 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
11: My song, Sunday Sermons, is my story of growing up in church where deep roots began to grow. As a little girl, I had truth surrounding me every week at church, even though I didn't know the Lord until seventh grade. And after accepting Jesus, I finally realized the foundation God had been building my whole life each time I sat in a Sunday sermon. No matter what you're going through, I want you to know that you have that foundation in the Lord, that you can lean on Him in times of trouble, and He will rescue you and give you life. I hope this song meets you where you are today. You are so

0: welcome to Those Who Have Gone Before, a series that explores the lives of great Christians from our past. Here's your host, George Halima.
1: For every moment he wasn't doing housework, George Washington Carver spent in the garden or in the woods. He started collecting plants, small animals, and rocks. He loved learning, but he wasn't allowed in the Locust Grove School a mile away. His Sunday school teacher, Flora Abbott, helped him memorize scripture verses, and his mother, Susan, taught him from Noah Webster's elementary spelling book. Through Susan's teaching, combined with Mrs. Abbott's Sunday lessons, George learned to read and write. When George's curiosity took him beyond the tutor's abilities, George was moved to a school that took black students near the county seat. The boarding house was headed by black people, Maria and Andrew Watkins. Maria possessed a wealth of knowledge about medical uses for plants, which she passed on to George. She also gave him a Bible, which he kept for the rest of his life. George learned of another school open to blacks in Fort Scott, Kansas, where emancipated slaves were offered free land and a fresh start. In Fort Scott, George worked his way through school cooking and doing housework. His next move was to Minneapolis, Missouri, where he opened George Carver's Laundry in an empty shack, and he continued his schooling. He was now 20 years old. He expanded his laundry and bought two vacant lots for $100 each and sold them for $500 each. Carver continued to advance in society through resourcefulness and hard work.
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3: Hey, thanks for joining us here on this Wednesday at Derek Prince Legacy Radio. Hope your day is going well. We're in a fantastic series by Derek Prince called Laying the Foundation. This week's topic is faith and works. And I want you to listen carefully, because there's law, there's grace, and then there's where a lot of Christians live, halfway between the two. Let's see what Derek has to teach us about this.
4: And so he goes on with the Holy Spirit, walking on the way that leads to his destination. And then he says to the Holy Spirit, to his guide, he says, "You know, I've got a very excellent map. Maybe I could share the map with you." And the guide says, "Thank you, but I don't need the map. I know the way. Besides, I was the one who made the map." You see the message? How long will it take before we realize we cannot do it on our own? It's not our good works. It's not our keeping rules. It's the Holy Spirit, the Spirit of grace. As many as are regularly led by the Holy Spirit, these are the sons of God. And then in Galatians 5, Paul returns to this theme. And I want to say to you, this theme is one of the major themes of the New Testament. Anybody that has never really mastered this theme is in a state of twilight. And I think that's where a lot of Christians live. They live in a kind of twilight, halfway between law and grace. And they don't know which is which, and they don't know how to avail themselves of God's grace. But in Galatians 5 and verse 18, Paul says, "But if you are led by the Spirit, you are not under the law." Now, he said earlier, as many as are led by the Spirit, these are the sons of God. So you've got the choice. You can live like a son of God, be led by the Holy Spirit, or you can turn your back on the Holy Spirit and try to keep the law. But you cannot combine the two. This is the essence of what I'm trying to say to you. This is where people get into a twilight. They're half trusting grace and half trusting their own little set of rules, which they are keeping. Now, please understand, I'm not saying it's a bad thing to keep rules. What I'm saying is, keeping rules does not make you righteous. Did you get that? I think I better say it again. Keeping rules does not make you righteous. Now, most of you belong to some kind of church or denomination, and it has its rules. And I think if you belong to that particular group, you ought to keep the rules. If you can't keep the rules, you shouldn't belong. But keeping the rules does not make you righteous. In fact, it's really a major source of division in the body of Christ, because most religious groups have got their own set of rules. And the Catholics have one, the Baptists have another, the Seventh-day Adventists have another, the Pentecostals have another, and so on. And most of the people in those groups think, well, keeping our rules makes us righteous. Then they look at the people that keep a different set of rules and say, well, they're not really righteous, because they're not keeping our rules. And so you see what legalism does? It divides the body of Christ. The Baptists are free to keep their rules, provided they're scriptural. The Pentecostals are likewise. The Catholics, provided they're scriptural. But bear in mind, none of them are made righteous by keeping their rules. They're made righteous by faith. And the problem is, if we get focused on rules, we'll probably miss out on faith. And we'll find ourselves in that twilight again. Or like the young man who thought he could do it by the map and ended up in a bog. Some of you know what it's like to be in a bog. In fact, some of you are here now because you got out of the bog and you realize you needed the Holy Spirit. Amen? Amen. Now, I'm going to make another shocking statement. I wouldn't dare to make it if Paul hadn't made it first. You find it in Romans chapter 7. I tell you, Romans is the most wonderful book. I was a professor of logic before I became a Christian. And I really was interested in logic, and I think logic is a wonderful thing. It's like a computer. If you feed the right information into the computer, you'll get the right result. But if you feed the wrong information in, you'll get the wrong result. Logic doesn't give you the answers. Logic merely enables you to see if your conclusions are compatible. And so I would say myself, of all the things I've ever read, the Bible is the most logical book. And I personally do not feel intellectually inferior because I believe the Bible. That's my personal attitude. I would suggest to you, don't you feel intellectually inferior. They may label you something like fundamentalist. Okay, be a fundamentalist, whatever that is. Actually, it's mainly used as a sort of thing to evoke people's emotions against you. The people who talk about being fundamentalists haven't defined what fundamentalism is. There are lots of words that people use just to put a black mark on other people, but they don't define them. Don't be afraid of being called a fundamentalist. Next time somebody calls you that, say, please, would you tell me what you mean by a fundamentalist? All right, now we're coming to this shocking statement of Paul in Romans chapter 7. The further you go with him, the more shocking he becomes. Romans chapter 7, verse 4 and following. Therefore, my brethren, you also have become dead to the law through the body of Christ, that you may be married to another, even to him who was raised from the dead, that we should bear fruit to God. Paul says, at one time, if you were a religious Jew, you were married to the law. And for you to depart from the law and be married to somebody else would be adultery, spiritual adultery, unless you found out that the law had died. But through the death of Jesus on the cross, the law was put to death. Do you understand? This is a real problem for most Jewish people. They feel if they don't try to keep the law, and basically they don't do much about that, they are being unfaithful to their husband. There has to have a revelation that the law was put to death in Christ so that they can be married to another, the risen Messiah. And through him, both they and we can bring forth fruit. You understand? Fruit only comes by union. What we are united to will determine what we bring forth. But if we are united in union with Christ, then we will bring forth the fruit of the Spirit. Now going on, Paul says, for when we were in the flesh, the passions of sins which were aroused by the law were at work in our members to bear fruit to death. That's an amazing statement, isn't it? The passions of sins which were by the law. In other words, Paul says, the law stirred up sinful passions. Can you absorb that? Well, let me give you another passage in 1 Corinthians 15, verse 56. This is one of those breathtaking statements. The sting of death is sin, and the strength of sin is the law. And Paul goes on in Romans chapter 7, he says there's nothing wrong with the law. It's perfect. The problem is in us. You see, if I can put it this way, law works from without. Says, do this, don't do that. And you say, okay, I'll do this and I won't do that. And in doing so, you are trusting on your own ability. And that's the problem, because you don't have the ability to do what is right and avoid what is wrong. But you see, the essential nature of our flesh is to trust in ourselves and not to want to depend on God. This goes back to the temptation in the Garden of Eden. What was the motivation that Satan used? You will be like God. There's nothing wrong with being like God. What was the problem? They would be like God without depending on God. They would depend on the knowledge of good and evil. That's the root problem of humanity. It's the root problem of religious people. We want to be like God, but we don't want to depend on God. And the essence of sin is the refusal to depend on God. That is sin in its essence. It's not some particular sinful act you commit. It's an attitude of self-reliance which shuts God's grace out of your life. And this is the hardest thing, I believe, that God has to deal with in you and me. It's this attitude of self-righteousness. I can do it by myself. I don't need God. As far as I know, and this is just an opinion, there are only two kinds of creatures in the universe that would want to be independent of God. One is the fallen angels that joined Satan in his rebellion. The other is the human race. Nothing else in the universe desires to be independent of God. The birds don't desire to be independent. The creatures don't. The fish don't. The stars don't. They are all happily dependent on God. But you and I, because of the fall and our fleshly nature, have inherited this problem. We don't like to depend on God. We like to be able to say, I've done it by myself. I didn't need God. Dear friends, you need God in the worst way. And you need God the most when you think you don't need him. And if you analyze your own Christian experience, I think you'll find that every problem that you've encountered in yourself stemmed from trying to do it without God, stemmed from the refusal to depend on the grace of God. See, I see this as the basic problem of humanity, is the desire to be in control, to be secure, not to be dependent. And the essence of sin is to be in a universe that was created by a loving, all-wise God and want to be independent of him. And don't tell me, my dear brothers and sisters, you've never had that problem. Because there's none of us that has always been satisfied to depend on God, to let God be in control. But that is the real walk of faith. That's the walk of grace. We don't achieve it in a few hours. In fact, it's taken me well over 50 years, and I'm not there yet. But I'm closer than I was. Let me encourage you with that.
5: You know, the Bible describes the Word of God as a mirror, and I hope that comes to mind for you as you listen to Derek. Where do you find yourself in this progression? Are you mired in the law? Are you in an extreme of grace, or are you in biblical grace? Or are you halfway between the two? 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Take a look at who you are, take a look at where you are, and let the Word of God set you free. Hey, that's all the time we have for now. For everyone at Derek Prince Ministries, I'm Stephen Mansfield. Join us again tomorrow as the legacy continues.
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0: Joshua shares what taking drugs did for his life.
1: Tore it apart bit by bit. Like, the drugs are smart. I thought I was smarter, and I can deal with losing this bit of money or losing that, or not paying rent this week or not eating this week. And slowly, bit by bit, the drugs are smarter, and they take, it took everything, from me. And it's not like, not even possessions. Like, if you look deeper into that, it took emotions. I turned into this rageful, revengeful, not caring. Like, I was selling drugs to anyone and everyone and forcing them into my friends, because if they weren't taking drugs, I wasn't selling drugs. And if I wasn't selling drugs, I wasn't having money to be able to buy drugs.
0: What I see today is a guy who's got a fantastic job. Mm. You're getting married, right?
1: Yeah, I am. Yeah.
0: What has changed? Why has that happened?
1: I just found Jesus, man.
0: Really?
1: Yeah.
0: If you need help beating an addiction, call the Salvos on 13 Salvos.
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3: In this bulletin, Pauline Hanson accusing Labor of not wanting to reduce migration and Jetstar to impose a new fee on passengers. With more, I'm Jaden James. One Nation claims the Home Affairs Minister has postponed a key speech because Labor doesn't want to reduce migration. Tony Burke has delayed an appearance at the National Press Club, claiming key elements of the address haven't been finalised. The speech had been expected to include sweeping cuts to migration. But One Nation leader Pauline Hanson has taken to social media to claim this was never the plan.
4: Something's rotten with this Labor government. Tony Burke was meant to give a big speech about cutting migration this week, but he cancelled it. Why? Because his cabinet doesn't want to cut a thing. Now Burke is fighting his own cabinet, the unions and the Greens.
3: The speech is likely to be rescheduled in the next few weeks. The federal government will cut the cost of installing solar panels by around 20% for businesses, schools and manufacturers. Labor is expanding the small-scale renewable energy scheme by raising the size limit for eligible solar systems. Jetstar passengers will be charged up to $52 to use the overhead locker from February. The fare will only include an under-seat item. Federal Secretary of the Flight Attendants Association, Terry O'Toole, says the move could alleviate problems for staff.
5: People trying to fit these enormous bags into overhead lockers that don't even fit. The problem will be that people won't comply.
3: The model of charging for carry-on storage has been adopted by European carriers. Victorian opposition leader Jess Wilson says the state is being run by a gangster government after the former Premier and MPs were found to have engaged in serious and concerning conduct with the Firefighters Union. IBAC has found former Victorian Premier Daniel Andrews instructed his Minister Gavin Jennings and Deputy Secretary of his department, Tony Bates, to negotiate exclusively with the UFU on a pay deal for the CFA in 2016. Emergency Service Minister at the time, Jane Garrett, and Cabinet were kept in the dark, with union boss Peter Marshall given unprecedented access to senior ministers. Mr. Bates remains in government as Secretary of the Department of Education. Ms. Wilson says he must go.
6: Well, this report today demonstrates that this is a gangster government. Corruption is in Labor's DNA, and Victorians have had enough.
3: Peter Marshall denies any wrongdoing. Christian TV adventurer Bear Grylls has a new series coming out next week called The Chosen in the Wild with Bear Grylls. His new survival series is the latest project from the production company behind The Chosen series, based on the life of Jesus. Bear Grylls takes cast members into some of the most renowned American wilderness and pushes them beyond their comfort zones. He said he is a huge fan of The Chosen series, which has impacted on his own faith. Archbishop of Canterbury, Dame Sarah Mullally, has just completed a tour of Ghana and Cameroon, where there are relatively small Anglican communities. The head of the Church of England visited locations where slaves were shipped to America. She's committed to a $200 million investment fund as reparative justice for the church's historic involvement in the slave trade. In the AFL, St Kilda co-captain Callum Wilkie has labelled Jack Silvani a warrior as he attempts to make a swift return after dislocating his shoulder only last week.
7: He's getting good range of movement each day, so I think he'll be right. He's a competitor, but it's a lot to the docks in the end. But, yeah, he really wants to play against his old side, I bet. It's been amazing for us this year and great to play with down back. And he's just a competitive beast and, yeah, love playing with him.
3: Round 22 of the AFL starts tomorrow night with the Bulldogs facing the Kangaroos. That's latest Vision National News. I'm Jaden James.
8: What happens to a man when everything he loves is stripped away and the people closest to him make things worse? Job knew that kind of pain. He'd lost his wealth, his children, and finally, his health. And when his wife spoke words that cut to the bone, Job didn't collapse. He listened, he responded with truth, he protected his integrity. Hi, I'm Clayton Bjellin, and today on Insight for Living, Chuck Swindoll opens Job chapter 2 in the Bible to draw four pieces of practical, honest counsel for every husband listening today. Chuck titled his message, Job's Advice to Husbands and Friends.

0: We are examining the story of Job in our time together on these mornings. And if you're not familiar with your Bible, if you go right to the center of it, you'll find the book of Psalms. And just to the left, just before you get to the book of Psalms, you'll find Job. Probably the oldest book in the scriptures, to the surprise of some people. Perhaps it was, certainly it was as old as the days of Abraham, and that dates it among the days of the patriarchs, Job. We're in the second chapter. I'll read for us verse 7 down to the end of the chapter, verse 13. Job 2, 7. Then Satan went out from the presence of the Lord and smote Job with sore boils from the sole of his foot to the crown of his head. And he took a potsherd to scrape himself while he was sitting among the ashes. And his wife said to him, "Do you still hold fast your integrity? Curse God and die." But he said to her, "You speak as one of the foolish women speaks. Shall we indeed accept good from God and not accept adversity?" In all this, Job did not sin with his lips. Now when Job's three friends heard of all this adversity that had come upon him, they came each one from his own place. Eliphaz the Temanite, Bildad the Shuhite, Zophar the Naamathite, and they made an appointment together to come to sympathize with him and comfort him. When they lifted up their eyes at a distance, they did not recognize him. They raised their voices and wept. And each of them tore his robe, and they threw dust over their heads toward the sky. Then they sat down on the ground with him for 7 days and 7 nights, with no one speaking a word to him, for they saw that his pain was very great.
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0: When you study the book of Job, you enter into a crucible, if you will. Crucible. I thought about that word for quite some time this past week and did a little study on it and found that at the core of it is a Latin term, C-R-U-X. We have several English words that grow out of the Latin original. The Latin term means cross, which was commonly used in the Latin language for a place of torture, one's cross. We still use that, the cross one must bear, we say. Excruciating is another term that comes from it. But crucible is on our minds as we think about this pit of agony. Webster defines crucible a severe test, a place or situation in which concentrated forces interact to cause change or development. Let me do that again. A severe test, a place or situation in which concentrated forces interact to cause change or development. Job's crucible was brought about by two attacks from Satan permitted by God. Round one, he was attacked in the area of possessions, his means of earning a living or of sustaining a lifestyle. As you recall, he lost all of his livestock, most of his servants, all of the cattle, all of the donkeys, all of the means of income, and the crowning blow, he lost all 10 of his adult children and probably himself buried them, having no longer the availability of servants. Horrible thought. Literally burying all 10 of his adult children. Round two was the second attack, and as if the first had not been enough, Satan was determined to see Job or hear Job curse God, and so he attacked him in the one area that he had left, and that was his health. Not only did he take it away by covering him from scalp to sole of his feet with sore boils that oozed and cracked and turned his skin black and left him with a maddening itch, fever, and a swollen condition so that he hardly resembled that of a man any longer. The misery of that was in the place of his health. The 19th century Scottish divine Alexander White put it best, I think. Till Christ came, no soul was ever made such a battleground between heaven and earth as Job's soul was made. A battleground. And remember, we know what Job did not know. We know why it happened, and we know how it happened. He knew neither. All he knew is one day he is the specimen of health and strength and prosperity and integrity and blessing and a full quiver of children and happiness that goes along with all of that. And the next day he's lost it all, and finally he's lost his health, and he nevertheless endures. In fact, though Job is one of the, if not the oldest of the biblical books, he came to be known not as the model of suffering, but as the model of endurance. It's an important detail. James says in James 5:11, written in the middle of the first century, you have heard of the endurance of Job. So Job endured the crucible. He didn't attempt to escape from it. The only thing he had left when all was said and done was a wife and a handful of friends. And we know, and will know again, their response to him through all of this. It was neither comforting nor was it pleasant. But he endured. A professor of history once said, if Columbus had turned back, no one would have blamed him, but no one would have remembered him either. Had Job escaped in some way, no one would have blamed him, but we would not remember him. We remember him because he endured. Not only did he endure the afflictions I've described, but he endured the words of a grieving and bitter wife, and he also endured the accusations of friends who took upon themselves the role of judge and jury. If you have gone through your own crucible, you know what it is like in the midst of the pain of what you're going through, on top of that, to have people turn against you. Such pain that brings. But you know what? As a result of enduring such pain, we become valuable as comforters and counselors for others. I was walking the hallways of our church staff offices recently, and I stopped by my son Chuck's office, and I noticed on his desk was a concept that he had pulled from John Eldridge's book, Wild at Heart. The statement read, I can trust a man only after he has become well acquainted with pain. It's a good statement. As I recall, counsel I have received that has been valuable for me has never come from a novice. It's come from one who bears the scars and the marks of some pain in his or her life. I can trust one only after he has become well acquainted with pain. Now then, it's because of that concept I felt it would be wise, before jumping right away into the dialogue between Job and his friends, I felt it would be helpful to get some advice from Job. We will study, and we have in our past, many of us, studied the advice others gave to Job, but we've not really looked at what Job's counsel might have been to them. A man who is going through such things and is enduring such things certainly has some things to say that would be helpful. None of it directly, understand, but I draw these indirectly by inference from really verses 9 through 13 of chapter 1. Last time I spoke on some words of advice for, a part of my message was words of advice for the wives, remember? I've never seen such blank faces in all of my preaching as asking that. And since you don't remember, let me repeat some words of advice for you who are wives. I have a couple of thoughts that I'm going to repeat here from the former message I brought in this passage. First, always guard your words when your husband is going through a hard time. This is not only for wives with husbands, this is for you ladies who have men that you're close to and you work alongside. Maybe it's a colleague, it might be someone who works under you or above you. The point being, you're close to them. Always guard your words when that man is going through a hard time. Men can become vulnerable and, in fact, gullible during difficult times, and it would be regrettable if you simply dumped out words that would not be wise, would not be helpful in that vulnerable time he's going through. Job's wife did that, and thankfully Job did not heed her counsel. The second, never suggest to us that we should compromise our integrity. Don't ever go there, even if it would mean instant or temporary gratification or relief. Integrity is a tough enough virtue to sustain without the temptation to compromise it. Gauge your words, ladies, and I'm addressing this to the ladies because, believe it, your words do mean more than we act like they do. And wives' words are wiser words than we usually give you credit for, and that's most unfortunate that we don't tell you enough. So when you do speak, never weaken our integrity. Remember, there's nothing more important in our character, aside from a relationship with Christ, than moral and ethical integrity. Don't even come close to suggesting that be compromised. So I return again to verse 9, and I want to hear some things Job, I believe, would advise wives. And again, I've spent enough years in my past taking shots at Job's wife that I don't want to do that anymore. Remember, she too buried 10 children. She too has gone through the grief of the loss of a lifestyle and the privileged position of a prestigious husband, the best known in all the East, according to chapter 1. She too has watched him, shave his head and tear his robe and sit in the city dump alongside wild dogs fighting for food and among the dung that's burned there. She has known humiliation as well. So we give her some slack here for responding as she does. I'm not saying it's right. I'm saying it's understandable. In fact, her words come from the anguish of seeing her husband like living death, enduring this skin ulcerated condition and not being able to help him, and she just wishes he could be taken off the earth. Death is better than this. Sometimes the suffering feel that. Often those with terminal illnesses say that. So her words are in verse 9, do you still hold fast your integrity? Curse God and die. And we said last time Satan was holding his breath, hoping that Job would take her advice. That's exactly what he told God that this man would do if you remove the hedge about him and treated him with anything but penthouse treatment. You would see him because he follows you, God, out of what he gets out of it rather than a true integrity of heart. And Job does not follow her lead here. So let me suggest four. I gave the wives two things to remember. Please note, I'm giving the husbands four things. Now, men, I advise you to write them down because your wife will write them down. And so I advise you to take note. And wives, I advise you not to remind your husbands of them, okay? We're hearing today, and we will give heed to these things. The first piece of advice, listen well and always tell her the truth. Listen well and always tell her the truth. I'm impressed that Job heard his wife. I'm impressed that he pondered, he considered her words. He turned them over in his mind. He neither misunderstood nor ignored them. He heard what she said. I found that most of us husbands are not hard of hearing, we're hard of listening. Our wives frequently have the most important things to say to us that we will hear that day, but out of the years of experience we've had of living with them, we tend to turn that off. We say things in our mind like, oh, you know, it's like rolling your eyes. You go, oh boy, I've sat through this before, and I know where she's going here. Wait. Probably Job and his wife have had a few spats. I mean, it's a marriage, isn't it? We don't have perfect marriages. We have reasonably good marriages. It's the best we can hope for. And wives at certain times in our lives will have just the kernel of truth that we need to hear, but we will miss it if we are not careful. If we operate from habit and in an impatient moment, we will not pay attention. We'll look like we are, but we're not. Let me add, tell her the truth, which means, if it is wise and squares with what you know to be truth, if it is helpful, say that. If it is not, say that. Job said that. His response, having heard her, was, you speak as one of the foolish women speaks. Frances Anderson writes, she sees death as the only good remaining for Job. He should pray to God to be allowed to die or even curse God, an indirect way of committing suicide. Anderson adds, whatever lay behind her words, Job rejects them. But he does not call her wicked, merely foolish. That is, lacking in discernment. She thinks God has treated Job badly and deserves a curse. Job finds nothing wrong with what has happened to him. Instead of helping, the words of his wife and of his friends cause him more pain and put him under more pressure than all the other things that have happened to him so far. Job detected in her a snag of bitterness, and he said to her, this is information I will not act on. This isn't wise. This is a foolish bit of advice. And I can't accept it. That's truth. You say, well, good night, Chuck. This is awfully basic. Get on to things that are deep. Well, I'm going to risk a statement here, though I don't have anyone in mind. I am sure that in most marriages there are a few lies still awash that haven't been confessed to or corrected. I find one of the most difficult things to get couples to do is say the truth. Admit when we've done wrong, rather than skirt it or rationalize around it or excuse it because of, just say it. Or if the other side is necessary, when we hear our mate say something that we know is not good, we tend not to say the hard thing, and we need to. You know, honey, I realize you've got my good at heart, but I honestly have to say I can't go there. I don't agree with that. I think that's unwise for you to suggest that. Or whatever. Time doesn't allow me to go to all the rabbit trails with this, but you get the picture. Listen well and always tell her the truth. Here's the second bit of counsel for the husbands. Teach her about God. Job did that clearly. Look at how he did it. He asked a question. Shall we indeed accept good from God and not accept adversity? What great theology. Sweetheart, you have to understand that our God is not a health and wealth God. Our God is a sovereign Lord. He is Lord over whatever occurs in our home, in our lives, like I'm going through. This is no surprise to God. For some unrevealed reason, He has permitted it. And you need to know, honey, that while we can't explain it, our God is sovereign over this as well. He taught her about God. I've not met a godly woman who has, that I ever remember saying to me, I really am not interested in what my husband has to say about spiritual things. Most of them I know will say without hesitation, I'd rather get truth from my husband than anybody I know. And husbands, we are viewed in the New Testament, a section says a wife should not go to a pastor, but should go to a husband to find the answer to her questions. I find some women have greater respect for me, of all things, than their husbands. Now, husbands, one of the joys of growing close in marriage is sharing things that God's teaching you about Himself. And think of it. Here's a man covered in sore boils, in such anguish he can hardly sleep, and yet he's teaching her some things about spiritual things that she needed to learn. I urge you men who are married to Christian ladies and you are growing together in your spiritual life, take the time to share with her some of the things the Lord's teaching you. Now, how we go about it is important, okay? Rather than, have I got some things to set you straight on? Or, there are four things you need to know. Just ask like a question. Shall we not receive good from God and not also adversity? Do it graciously. Do it gratefully. When you give some guys freedom to do this, it's like, boom, they are in. Man, they got the gloves on. They are going to pound this into him if it's the last thing he does. Don't go there. Here's a third. Model verbal purity. In all this, Job did not sin with his lips. Model verbal purity. Because we live with our wives over the years, as we do, and because we become very, very comfortable around them, and because we become unguarded in our words, our wives usually get the brunt of our worst words. Let's agree that we will remove a verbal impurity from our lips.
1: 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Three principles drawn straight from the life of Job, and we do hope you'll carry them home today. I'm Clayton Bjellin. Join us when Chuck Swindoll describes how to be a good friend to someone who is suffering Thursday on Insight for Living.

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needed help to breathe when he was born, so I wasn't able to hold him or nurse him or even to see him because he was rushed off for medical treatment and I was under general anaesthetic. So while I was really thankful that he was okay, I was just really devastated to not get to hold him and get to be with him at his birth. In the months that followed, I struggled with terrible postnatal depression, and I just found it incredibly challenging being a mum. A turning point came when I saw my obstetrician 7 weeks after the birth, and I shared how upset I was that I wasn't able to be there for my son when he was born. And he said to me, "You may not have been able to hold your baby when he was born, but God was holding him the whole time." That was exactly what I needed to hear. And I came home from that appointment and wrote the song Holding You, which was really the start of my own healing as I started to process the fact that God was there, that he cared deeply for what I was going through and was holding both me and my son through it all. As I wrote it, I also thought about several friends who'd been through their own grief with pregnancy and childbirth, and I felt like this song was for them as well. I think every one of us has times wondering, God, where are you? And my hope is that as people hear this song, that it would be a comfort and a reminder that through it all, I really believe we are held in everlasting arms.

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0: Sticks and stones will break my bones, but names will never hurt me. Not much. In fact, the things people say can leave lifelong scars. People say, just get over it. But can you? Hi, I'm Bernie Diamond, and welcome to the program as we take a look at dealing with the hurts of the past from a different perspective. Sticks and stones will break my bones, but names will never hurt me. So the saying goes. But in fact, nothing could be further from the truth. When people call us names, when they hurt us or reject us or abuse us or talk behind our backs, those things can really hurt us. And for many people, they carry those old injuries around with them, often without really knowing it. And it robs them of the life that God always intended. If your dad didn't encourage you, chances are you'll have low self-esteem. If you were abused as a child, chances are you'll feel like a victim for much of your life. So is it possible to be set free from the hurts of the past? There's something really important that we need to know about the past. It's past. It's gone. There are lots of things out of our control. The past is one of the biggest ones of all. Doesn't matter what we do, how much we wish we could change it, how much we try, what's done is done. We can't change the past. We can only change from here on forward. Well, why is this so important? I mean, it's blindingly, glimpsingly obvious. Yet so many people live in the past. They live today, constrained by the hurts of yesterday. I didn't have a happy childhood. I was abused. I was hurt. The kids at school weren't nice to me. The teacher. I mean, recently I was overseas with my wife. We were in Canada. And we were talking to our daughter who was staying with a friend for the couple of weeks that we were gone. Our daughter Melissa is 14. And there was one particular teacher who said something really hurtful to her. And so, of course, I rang the principal and I talked to the principal and dealt with it. But just one harsh word from an adult when we're growing up as teenagers, just one, can leave a mental scar. It can happen from parents. It happened to me while I was growing up. It's just the way I am. And we look back and we lament. We wish it was different, but it's not. And we turn it over and over in our mind, like a cow chewing its cud. Here's this crazy idea I have. When Jesus died on the cross for me, he purchased for me a new future. If anyone believes in him, they are a new creation. Everything old has passed away. And have a look. Everything else is new. And Jesus said, if I set you free, then you are actually free. You listen to the Apostle Paul. We are more than conquerors if we believe in Jesus. I can do anything through Christ Jesus who strengthens me. Okay, so there are some words on a page in a book called the Bible that tell us some things, but what do they really mean for life? Well, here's the crunch. And if you are someone who is struggling with the hurts of the past, you may not like what I have to say, but I have to say it to you anyway. Here is the crunch. You can live your life with the hurts of the past and believe that you can't change it. Or you can decide to believe what God says about you. Got a choice. I often joke, I mean, I would not make a good counsellor. You know, it's not my gift to sit with people. One of the people who helps me on this program, Max Harding, who is a great guy, and as well as being a fantastic producer, he also works in a counselling ministry. And he does a wonderful job at that. But that is not what I do. And I often joke that my form of counselling is to listen to people for 30 seconds and say, that's great, just get over it. In a sense, that doesn't help. And of course, when we have issues and hurts and problems from the past, we do have to bring them out and talk about them and deal with them. But some people talk about them and talk about them and talk about them and talk about them for the rest of their lives. They whinge and complain about some bad things that happened to them when they were children. Even people, let me say, who have said, look, I've seen what God did for me through Jesus Christ. I believe in him. And yet somehow these same people still want to live in the hurts of the past. The past is past. It's over. It's gone. Can't change it. Can't undo it. Can only come to grips with it and leave it behind. If it's past, shouldn't we leave it behind? Do you have some hurts? Let me ask you really kindly, but very directly, are you still wallowing in those hurts? If that's you, I have a word from God for you today, and that word is this: get over it. It is time to move on. I don't say that lightly. I don't say that with a smile on my face. It is time to move on. Let it go. Jesus bought you and me an eternal future. And it doesn't matter where you go in the Old Testament or the New Testament, what you see is a God who wants to bless us. Now, a lot of Christians in the New Testament went through a whole bunch of persecution. And you could say that they were victims in a sense. But when you look at Paul locked up in jail, singing and praising God, writing letters of encouragement to his friends in Philippi, you think, I don't think Paul was really a victim here. Would he have preferred to be doing something else? Probably. Paul would rather have not have been in jail. But there was no way that the Apostle Paul was living his life as a victim. He'd come to grips with what was happening to him very, very quickly. And quickly, he got over it. When we have hurts from the past, sometimes it is time to take the garbage out and let it go. If the past is past, maybe we need to get over it if Jesus bought us a future. Of course, the devil, well, he's happy for us to live wallowing in the pains of the past. He's only come to steal, kill, and destroy. But Jesus said, I have come that you would have an abundantly blessed life. So which one will it be? Will we continue to wallow in the pain and the hurts of the past, or will we decide to believe what God says about us and get over it? But hang on, Bernie, you don't understand my past. You don't understand how much it hurts. You just don't understand. Well, maybe I don't. But here are the things that I do understand. You are an incredibly beautiful person in God's eyes. And when he sent Jesus to die, he had you in mind. He had me in mind. He had his love focused on us. And maybe some tough things have happened in our lives. But listen, show me just one person who's had a perfect life, without any hurts, without any disappointments, without anything to look back on and regret. I don't know anyone like that, do you? Now look at this Jesus on the cross, the price that he paid to purchase a future for you and me. And tell me that there is something to be gained by hanging on to the past that he dealt with on the cross for us. Today, I believe you and I are together for one reason. Jesus has an invitation for you to live this abundant life. We all have decisions to make. And today, I challenge you to make a decision. Either choose to wallow in the past and let it rob you of your future, or choose to accept once and for all the abundant, blessed life that he came to give us. The decision is yours. Which one will it be? And if you're tempted to hang on to those past hurts, if they're hard to let go, give me just one good reason for you to hang on to them. I believe we've each been made to live an incredible life. Maybe today you can take that simple step of faith and say, that's exactly what I'm going to do. Before I go, I'd just like to remind you that if you have a prayer need, we would absolutely love to pray for you, because the only sort of prayer that the Bible teaches about is the sort that has powerful results. So if you'd like us to pray with you, in fact, if you'd like our whole prayer community to pray with you, stop by online at powerfulprayer.org to share your prayer request. It's completely confidential. Your name won't be displayed. And in fact, while you're there, perhaps you could pray for one or two others as well and leave them a word or two of encouragement. You can be such a mighty blessing to so many others by supporting them in prayer. God's word says that the prayer of the righteous is powerful and effective. So please allow us to pray for you and with you. And let's just see what God does, how he intervenes, how he chooses to bless you. That web address again is powerfulprayer.org. I'm Bernie Diamond, and I'll catch you again same time tomorrow with a different perspective.
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5: Ephesians 4 and verse 24. Put on your new nature, created to be like God, truly righteous and holy. The Word for Today is about being freed from the drama of emotion. Dealing with crucifixion, Jesus prayed in the Garden of Gethsemane. He felt intense emotions. Luke 22 verse 44 records, and being in agony, he prayed more earnestly. Then his sweat became like great drops of blood falling down to the ground. So strong were these emotions that he prayed for the cup of crucifixion to pass. But that night, Jesus broke the domination of emotions by obedience to the will of his Father, saying, "Not my will, but yours be done." Not only can emotions be ruled by obedience, but they will obey faith. Emotions will do what we in faith order them to do. David said in Psalm 103 verse 1, "Bless the Lord, O my soul, and all that is within me, bless his holy name." David ordered his soul, the center of his emotions, to bless the Lord. He believed his soul and everything in him would do what he commanded. Feelings can be transformed from drama to blessing. Paul believed that negative emotions can be put off and positive emotions can be put on. Consider Ephesians 4 verses 22 to 24. Throw off your old sinful nature and your former way of life, which is corrupted by lust and deception. Instead, let the Spirit renew your thoughts and attitudes. Put on your new nature, created to be like God, truly righteous and holy. And again he writes in Colossians 3:15, and let the peace of God rule in your hearts. It's clear from the scriptures that emotions can be governed, and the will can respond to God's power and faith rather than the drama of emotions. So be free of them. That's the Word for Today.
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6: 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Stay with us.
7: All the things that I wanted to do, pushing the obstacles out of my son's way because I just wanted to stop the pain. But a lot of times when I want to stop the pain for my kids, it's that pain and that shaping that God is longing to do in their lives. That's what I'm pushing out of the way for this temporary benefit.
8: That's Janelle Breitenstein, and she's our guest today on Focus on the Family with Jim Daly. I'm John Fuller.
9: You know, John, I think as parents, we so want our kids, obviously, at the very core to embrace faith in Christ, right? So we're doing everything, sometimes probably a little formulaically, to try to get to that point where they make that confession of faith. But in the end, I mean, it's aiming for the heart and making sure they understand that God loves them, that their identity is in Christ, and that they are loved, even regardless of their behavior. And sometimes that's hard for us as parents to express. But man, that, I believe, is what's going to lead to a healthy relationship with God through Jesus Christ. And today, we want to help equip your children to become disciples who are on fire for the Lord. And we have a great guest to talk about it.
8: Yeah, and there aren't formulas so much as an approach. And boy, our guest, Janelle Breitenstein, has a terrific approach. She's an author, freelance writer, and speaker. And she's mom to four, and she's been here before. We're going to talk about her book called Permanent Markers, Spiritual Life Skills to Write on Your Kids' Hearts.
9: Janelle, welcome back.
10: Thanks. It's so great to be here again.
9: Yeah, it's good. Now, let me start with my poor experience with permanent markers. Everybody just went, yeah. Oh, yeah, that's me.
10: Because every parent has one.
9: Well, right. You forgot to put those in a special drawer.
10: Yep.
9: And the washable ones you put away, and the permanent ones you laid out for the kids, and then you realize, oops, I made a mistake.
10: I mean, at least the first thing they write usually is their name. So.
9: Or they try to.
8: So you know who did it.
10: Yes, you do.
9: So, I mean, you're a mom of four. You're super busy. Yeah. And, you know, everything's coming at you. How do you concentrate on saying, oh, yeah, Lord, help me today to show my four kids, between all of it, what it means to have faith in you?
10: I mean, that is the million-dollar question, right? Because we can start out with that great goal, but the reality is it is the everyday habit, because it's not just habits we're building in our kids. It's habits we're building in ourselves, you know, as parents. Deuteronomy 6, how am I going to do this as we walk along the way when they rise? You know, how are we going to make this a part of our day-to-day, even when we're just trying to find the other soccer cleat, for goodness sake?
9: Yeah, and in that context, I mean, how are you reminding yourself to be that, to do that between everything that you're doing? That's really the question. With all the busyness, how do you put that at the forefront of your mind to remember to be an example of Christ to your kids, to not fly off the handle when things are, mommy, mommy, mommy.
10: Oh my, yes.
9: Is there a way to do that regularly?
10: Well, I'm going to give you the Sunday school answer, but it is the one that I'd start with, that You know, it's one thing if we've just got an agenda to tell this to our kids. It's another thing if it pours out of us because that's what's inside of us. Amen. And that's what we're experiencing.
11: Yeah.
10: You know, so, I mean, if I'm trying to be the good mom or whatever, I mean, that's a great goal. But ultimately, my kids are going to suss out pretty soon what's authentic and what isn't. You know, that's just the bottom line. I mean, when I look at what I'm trying to help kids do in their lives, at the risk of putting this on too human of a level, it's a little bit like helping somebody fall in love, you know, because we're trying to draw their affections to somebody. But at the same time, it's not the kind of thing that your daughter brings home somebody who you know is great for her, and he happens to have this habit of picking his nose. It's not that kind of thing. Instead, it's like, this is the guy for whom rocks cry out to worship. This is the one who elders are worshiping day and night, night and day. You know, so what we're trying to do is expose God for who he really is. And so we have to experience that. We've got to experience it before we can roll it out, you know?
11: And I'm sure when people hear this, they're going to go, oh, okay, now I get it.
10: Yeah.
11: And your family were missionaries in Uganda.
10: Yeah.
11: Now everybody just went, oh, they're
10: stereotype.
11: That kind of family.
10: Yep.
11: Okay, they're out of my reach. I mean, you're doing things for the Lord that I would never consider doing. But, I mean, you did learn a lot. And you had, I think, as a missionary couple, you learned the power of prayer through this story. What happened?
10: You know, it was just really cool. One day we were traveling on these back roads. I mean, and the Uganda back roads, I mean, it's kind of the thing where you're hitting your head every 5 seconds, you know, and you're dodging cattle that scrape their longhorns around your car. But what really captured...
11: Just a normal day.
10: Exactly. But what really captured my mind from that time is we were talking to some people who were missionaries, and I asked them, sometimes it's just fascinating to me when people, to hear people's faith stories of what really captured them. You know, kind of like you with FCA when you were 15, I believe.
11: That?
10: Oh, well, yeah. I mean, you know, there was a beauty that was so great. There was a power that was so fantastic and attractive. You couldn't say no.
11: Yeah.
10: It was irresistible. And this family, the woman was expressing to me, I just said, what was the thing that captured you? And she said, actually, we had neighbors and they had us over for dinner and they were praying. And the way they prayed was like God was real.
11: Wow.
10: You know,
11: just saying that.
10: Yeah, the way that they prayed. There's something different about people who really experience God, just like it is for that mom who's really experiencing God in that moment where she wishes she could really be getting a few more moments of sleep, you know?
11: Yeah, no, that's good. Speaking of prayer, because that's kind of one of the core things in how we teach our kids to pray. So let's hit that kind of practical point for parents who are listening in, starting with toddlers. I mean, we're probably going, really? How do you teach a child how to pray when they can barely speak? But it's a good thing to do.
10: It is. It really, and you know, sometimes I think what we naturally do for toddlers isn't a bad thing. We start with requests or with rote prayers, you know, thanking God for food and things like that. Those are all great things.
11: Little
10: at
11: prayers.
10: At some point, yeah,
11: obviously.
10: Little prayers that are at a toddler level. At some point, I think it's still good for us as parents to have the goal in mind, which is that the goal is not for our kids to make sure that they dictate the entire grocery list to Siri. You know, it's not that kind of a, just make sure that he gets all your requests, because really, God's a cosmic vending machine. You know,
11: right.
10: Instead, what do we want? We want this to be an ongoing relationship. And let's say your toddler, you want them to develop a relationship with their grandma who you live in New York and they live in California. Well, what are you going to do? You're going to give them some FaceTime. And you're going to help that toddler relate and start talking about things. Tell grandma about what you did with your friend at preschool today or on the church playground, you know. And we start making it a relationship far more than it is, God gives me what I want. Because I tell you, at some point, God's not going to give that toddler what he wants.
11: You know, one of the things I remember when I was parenting Trent and Troy at a young age, just simple things in life. I mean, the Word of God says you can just look into God's nature and you're going to see, if you see it, you will see God in his nature.
10: Yeah.
11: And so there's easy ways to connect with storms and trees and snowfall here in Colorado.
10: 100%.
11: I mean, just good things you can do at that age that helps them to connect spiritually to the concept of God.
10: Yes, that's an excellent, kind of letting ourselves exude a little bit, you know, a natural awe for what's outside of us. And I think another one is meeting our kids in their pain. I had a friend tell me an interesting story recently. And when he was even, I think he was in elementary school, he mentioned that he went into his parents' room for a nightmare. And his parents I think in a good-hearted way, just said, you know what? God is your comfort. Go back to bed, which it is not a bad thing. I mean, we see Eli doing a similar thing with Samuel. But he said, as somebody who couldn't really understand God's presence at that age, what really would have helped is my parents' arms around me, you know, and maybe them praying with me and taking the time to just hear what my nightmare was about, you know. And in that way, we really do, when we can be present with our kids emotionally, man, are they going to see the glory of God in a hug or when somebody, you know, dashed their Lego creation or whatever. That's a moment right there for them to encounter God's presence and his intimacy.
11: Yeah, it's so good, and we're hitting on this, but as you move up the spectrum to grade school age and, you know, junior high, oh my goodness, how do you help a junior higher pray? this is the golden nugget, folks. Lean in and listen.
10: Oh, yeah. Well, you know, when I look in John 1, I see the God who pitched his tents among us, you know, who dwelled among us. And I think if there was a junior higher who came into this studio, what would we be talking about with them? We'd be like, hey, cool Nikes. You know, I mean, we'd be talking about, you know, like, what's going on with your teacher? You know, things like that. And starting to help them direct whatever their days are. Unfortunately, in junior high, it's a lot of heartache and it's a lot of insecurity.
11: I remember driving the boys to school because I would do that. I can remember one conversation I had with them because I'm trying to, you know, you're thinking, how do I connect the Lord to their daily life? So we're driving along and I said to Trent and Troy, I said, you know, if there was a good friend that you had and something happened and somebody was trying to kill you and this friend said, listen, I'm going to take that bullet for you. I'm going to die for you. I said, how would you treat that family? You know, what would you do? They go, oh man, we treat that family so good. I'd do things for them to recognize. And I went, that's exactly how we should have an attitude toward the Lord.
10: Totally.
11: Because he died for you.
10: Totally.
11: And they just, the light bulb went off. It was like, ding.
10: Totally.
11: You know, but just finding those ways to intersect in a practical way, because kids are so honest. They're kind of just show me.
10: Junior hires.
11: Yeah.
10: Whether you want them to be.
11: So you got to find ways that they could, you know, build that into how they see the world. That's what you're working on. How do they see the world?
10: Sure. And it's probably totally different for a Trent and for a Troy. Those were your son's names, right?
11: Yeah.
10: I mean, two totally different kids. I've got a daughter who's totally artistic, so, and she's musical. So how does she connect with God? Writing poetry, writing music, and creating artwork, you know, whereas my son Jack, who's, you know, bouncing off the walls all the time, he's the kid, you know, let's send you out on a run, you know, let's worship God while you know, or use all that energy. He's serving at church constantly because he's always bored.
11: And part of that, you're hitting it, is how do you develop a habit of prayer in children? And any insights into how to do that?
10: Well, I mean, let me back up a little bit, and I'd say let's use the analogy of a personal trainer. Okay, let's say I know, right? Well, I have a friend who's a personal trainer, and and I've learned that if you're approaching somebody who's not, who, you know, thinks they might want to get back into shape, they're a couch potato, you know, and they've got one hand in the Doritos. You're gonna approach that totally differently. I'm not incriminating anybody.
11: I don't like Doritos. If you said Haagen-Dazs, I'd be a little more convicted.
12: One hand in the ice cream.
11: Since we're getting personal.
10: You're right. But since, you know, you've got that person, and then on the other hand, maybe my personal trainer friend is training somebody who's trying to run a better marathon. And you've got two totally different approaches to those people. With the one, you're trying to just find the thing that clicks for them, whether it's speed walking or tennis or whatever it is, to just get them out and get them to the next level. But the other one is going to eat up your Peloton pace and raise you 20 push-ups, you know? And when you've got kids who are that different in their spiritual development and their personalities, you know, look at it like a personal trainer. So back to your original question, you know, how can we start developing habits? I'd say look at your kids' natural proclivities. I mean, we attribute the quote to Eric Liddell's movie character, at least, you know, I feel God's pleasure when I run. What is that thing that your kid was born doing? And start there. Start with the musical kid. Start with the mechanical kid. And rather than seeing that as a weakness or something that gets in the way of their spirituality, how can you help them
7: worship God in the way they're made. For the artistic or crafty kid, maybe you're creating a paper prayer chain that they take off, you know, a link every day. Maybe there's a kid who's got physical affection as his love language, and you have a great smelling lotion every night, and you rub his back or his feet while you pray, and you hear about his day, and you connect, and you bring that day to God together. You've got two totally different kids, but they're learning a habit of prayer that hopefully will stick with them. It's not a formula, as you said. I mean, there's some approaches that work.
11: Yeah. In this regard, you included a story about your son who came home from visiting some friends and asked for some downtime. What was that all about?
7: Yeah, well, I asked him to do his chores because he'd been at a friend's house all day. And he was like, Mom, can I just have some downtime? He was like, they're a really nice Christian family. And I was like, wait, are we a nice Christian family?
11: He was contrasting.
7: Yeah, but they're a gentle, quiet, nice Christian family. And I was like, yeah, I mean, rather than like that kind of spa-like atmosphere you picture for meditation, mine's more like the bring a helmet kind of side. That was more, you know, it was hard to picture my kids meditating on anything rather than Minecraft, you know.
11: You got four kids going at it.
7: Totally, yeah. And it feels like six, you know? So I mean, we had to laugh at that, but really what we're trying to get kids to do with meditation is to chew on God's word and kind of soak in it like you would a tea bag, you know? And there are ways that you can get kids to do that.
11: Is this one of those things that kids need to catch it? They need to see you do it in order to understand it? Like to meditate on the Lord, to sit quietly, that you need to illustrate it so they can, oh, okay, that's what that is.
7: I think so.
11: I think it would be helpful.
7: I think it's 100% because every skill like that is just so much better caught than taught. Mm-hmm. There's also ways that we can create space in our households, maybe by just turning off the TV going all the time, you know, or not having music in the car all the time, or maybe having worship music instead where we sing along and we start to chew on God's word again.
11: Now, I want to be mindful of the parents who have that child who may be a little hyperactive. I don't want to lay a label on that or use the medical terminology.
7: Yeah.
11: But, you know, a lot of boys tend to be, it's difficult for them to sit still.
7: Oh, yeah.
11: So, you know, in that context, I could see parents, you know, wanting, oh, I heard this on Focus on the Family today. Let's try some meditation, Johnny. And
7: oh,
11: it's like, you cannot sit still. You cannot do this.
7: Yeah.
11: And it turns into a argument now rather than what you intended it to be, which is a calm kind of instructional moment.
7: 100%. I mean, this is definitely, I would say, a learned, this is going to be a baby step thing. Just like with when you would ride a bike, you know, you're not going to start them out on the two-wheeler with no training wheels. You're going to start them off on that little, is it the glide bike or whatever? They put their feet on the side, you know what I'm talking about? And, you know, you take baby steps. So maybe it's just creating more quiet in your home. And then I think there's also things like, you know, let's roll out some butcher paper and let's write out verses and help kids think about them. Let's have them make posters for their bedroom door. You know, maybe if we are trying to maybe get in a little more to more pointed meditation, give them some Play-Doh, give them some pipe cleaners, give them some watercolors, you know, help them. I mean, you don't need to be wiggle free to focus on God's word.
11: Yeah, there you go. Help them wiggle while they're learning.
7: Oh, totally.
11: Janelle, I love these life skills, the way you put these in the book. The target we're trying to hit as a parent. That helps me at least. I'm kind of goal-oriented, right, John?
8: A little bit.
11: So that, I really like that. And one of the life skills is adoration. I would not, as a parent, sit and think, how do I teach my child adoration? It just isn't something I would think about over my Wheaties. But how do we help our children make adoration? A, what is that? And then how do we help our children find that practice?
7: You know, that's a great question. Let me tell you, I have a daughter who's 16, and she's very lovely. And I tell you what, if there's a boy who would want to date her, I'm going to have my eyes on him. Because if he would even get his foot in the door, he's the one who's the lucky dog. Does that make sense?
11: Absolutely.
7: Okay, so in a sense, adoration is embracing our role as the lucky dogs. Okay? We are God's kids, and we're the ones who, again, if, you know, rocks are crying out to worship this God, and everybody's going to cast their crowns at his feet, not probably out of obligation, but because they can't help themselves.
11: Right. Every knee shall bow.
7: Yeah. I mean, that's the kind of task that we have. I mean, as Paul says in Ephesians 1:18, that the eyes of your heart may be enlightened. We want to cultivate so that God can show himself as he is to our kids.
11: You know, in that regard, I could see that we as parents, we can tend to keep the negative list a bit more strongly than the positive list.
10: Oh, yeah.
11: And I'm not talking about positivity. That's not what I'm saying. But I'm saying those things, those benchmarks, those places where God really showed up, and to remind our children of those stories and to talk about that. And that is a form of adoration, right?
10: Oh, very much. Very much. I mean, you probably heard John Piper's sentence about how missions exist because worship doesn't. There are people who don't get to enjoy God as we do. And by the way, we're all natural evangelists about something, whether you just got a positive pregnancy test or whether you love the Golden State Warriors, you're an evangelist for something and you're naturally worshiping something. So how can we turn the spotlight of our kids' hearts toward the one it was made, the person we were made to worship?
11: You had a situation, I think, with your husband. It was his birthday. And I think it helped the kids to learn how to apologize. What happened?
10: Oh, that's a nice way.
11: You don't have to apologize on your birthday, do you?
10: You know what? It was me. Oh. It was, you know, my grief there that I needed to apologize for. Yeah, I've struggled with mom anger throughout my parenting. I didn't really think I had a problem with anger until I had children. I don't know if there's any moms who can relate.
11: Well, just for context, what does that mean, your definition of that? Is it losing your temper?
10: Yeah,
11: or just,
10: yeah, I just realized I was yelling at my kids. I mean, to be honest, like, I remember even just like around nap time, my son would melt down and I would yell to try to get control.
11: Don't do bed!
10: I mean, you know, it's just a terrible strategy. I'm not empathizing with him and bringing him down. I'm escalating the problem, and I would be shutting the windows so that I wouldn't be damaging my testimony with my neighbors. There's so much wrong with this story. But it's been a real journey for me. In fact, I'm looking at parent anger as the topic of my next book because it has been quite a journey. But I know that on this particular birthday of my husband's, it was a milestone, so we were having lots of people into town. I was throwing a big party for him, and
11: sounds like the 40.
10: Oh, well, you know, it certainly wasn't the 30, considering I have four teenagers. So, I mean, you know, everything is going okay, but I'm a helper, and I'm somebody who associates shame with my own needs, and so I don't know that I'm angry or that I need to rest until, man, that ship has left the harbor a long time ago, you know, and I'm going to, you know, from 0 to 120 in about 0.3 seconds, you know, and so we're finally, the party has come off without a hitch. My husband is honored. You know, we've made great memories and we're going home. Kids are past their bedtime and one of them has a balloon and he's going ee-er, ee-er, the whole time.
11: And watching you.
10: Yeah. And I'm like, you know, I am this close to just losing it, you know, and that's exactly what happens when, I mean, I know I have parents on this, so maybe you've seen Monsters, Inc. in that moment where they freeze, you know, Mr. Waternoose and he looks horrible. And that's exactly what happened in the Breitenstein household that night. And, you know, I mean, man, I can get a lot of things right. And if I get love wrong, I really get a lot wrong.
11: That's
10: says 1 Corinthians 13.
11: List.
10: Oh, my goodness.
11: Right.
10: Yeah.
11: We do forget that.
10: Yeah, I can get the Bible right and I can get love wrong, says another author. I'm paraphrasing him. And so I did have something. I had power left in my hands that next morning. I woke each one of my kids up at the right time, not early, but just with a hug and just apologizing to them and letting them know that I still need a Savior. You know, not that he didn't save me once for all eternity, but that I need to preach the gospel to myself day after day. And, you know, I used to think that the goal of Christian parenting was to raise godly kids. And I would still tell you that, but I would put a big but on there, or accept is probably the better word. It's to play out the gospel in my home, because God needs something. This world needs something more than my perfect kids.
11: Wow. Yeah.
10: You know?
11: Amen.
10: The world needs kids who know that they need Jesus. The Pharisees were working really hard on perfection, and they really missed Jesus right in front of them. Mm. And woe be unto me if I raise kids who I have control of and who are what look like morally perfect, and their hearts are far from him, and they have no idea how much they need a Savior. And that starts with me as a mom creating a culture in our home of the gospel. And in that moment, it looked like creating an I'm sorry, I forgive you culture in my house.
11: Yeah, that's powerful. I mean, I can hear it in your voice, and I mean, it is the key. I'm just sitting there thinking of a parenting book called Don't Raise Pharisees.
10: Mm-hmm.
11: There's a title for you.
10: Mm-hmm.
11: But I mean, true.
10: Mm-hmm.
11: I mean, talk about missing the mark if that they can do all the legalism correctly, but they don't know the Lord.
10: Yeah.
11: Man, have we blown it as a parent. Think of David. Think of being the parent of David. He's out there alone slinging rocks, killing bears and lions.
10: Yeah.
11: And God said it, he had a heart for him, even though he committed big sins, you know.
10: Huge
11: but
10: sins.
11: His repentance is there. And
10: yeah.
11: It's a beautiful, beautiful understanding of God. In terms of helping our kids grasp the life skills, I did want to cover the A's that you mentioned.
10: Oh, sure.
11: And let's come back next time. We're right at the end of today. But let's hit those A's really quick. Just give us the list. Give me one or two that you are gravitating toward. And then we can pick up the conversation next time.
10: That sounds great. These are actually partly from an organization called Peacemakers that you may have heard of. But the five A's of confession would be to admit what you did wrong. Apologize for how your choice affected the other person. Accept the consequences. Ask for forgiveness and alter your choice in the future.
11: Yeah, those are good A's. Let's come back next time and cover some more of this great book, Permanent Markers, Spiritual Life Skills to Write on Your Kids' Hearts. It's wonderfully done and beautifully authentic. I think people can hear that in your voice. And if we can, let's do it, can't we?
10: Thanks. I would be so honored. This is a privilege. Thanks, guys.
11: Okay.
8: 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I hope you've picked up some tips to encourage your family. 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And the title again is Permanent Markers, Spiritual Life Skills to Write on Your Kids' Hearts. 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
2: What are you passionate about? Some people are passionate about sports. Other people are passionate about food. That's what fires them up. Other people, it's politics. Listen, it's fine to have an interest in all of these things, but make your primary passion about Jesus Christ. That's it. Don't lose that.

Christianity is a worldwide faith. Some say over 31% are Christians the world over. Yet, if you rewind history, Christianity began in a small geographic area on the other side of the globe with just a handful of followers. How in the world did they reach the world? Today on A New Beginning, Pastor Greg Laurie

My wish is that my husband's eyes should only be on me during all waking hours. Jeannie said, all right, what else do you want? She says, well, I don't want him to be concerned with anything else in life except me. In fact, she said, I don't even want him to sleep without me right by his side all the time. Okay, the genie says. What else? She said, actually, I want him when he wakes up in the morning to see my face first. All right, anything else? One more thing. I don't want him to go anywhere without me. So genie said, boom, you're a cell phone. She was turned into a smartphone. It's funny we call these things smartphones, right? I think they've actually made us more stupid in many ways. I read an article in Inc. magazine with this headline, "We Lost, the Gadgets Won." And among other things, the article points out that the average smartphone owner unlocks their phones 150 times a day. 85% of smartphone users check their phones while speaking with friends and family. Have you ever done that? That's rude, by the way. You want someone saying, I just want to share this, it's so important. Yeah. And I just say, yeah, okay, wait. Are you listening? Yeah, I'm listening. Wait. No, you're not listening. Put the phone down. We all have done that, haven't we? And I think not only have smartphones made us more stupid, they've made us relationally dumb. I think social media, in many ways, is making people antisocial. Because, you know, social media, back in the day, on Instagram might be pictures of what you had for breakfast, or you might see a random cat video or other fun things. And now it's like people ranting about whatever it is they're upset about. This is the problem. Social media is not very social at all. In fact, Americans have probably never been more disconnected. So what is the solution? Number one, we need God. And number two, we need each other. It's as simple as that. We need God and we need each other. God wired you that way. You're built for community. You're not meant to do life alone. In fact, the first thing that God said was not good was the aloneness of man. Back in the book of Genesis, it says Genesis 2:18, it is not good for man to be alone. Proverbs 27:17 reminds us, as iron sharpens iron, so one person sharpens another. Ecclesiastes 4:9 says, two are better than one. If either one of them falls down, one can help the other up. I read an article from the Harvard Women's Health Watch, and I always read the Harvard Women's Health Watch. I just came across it. And it said, quote, dozens of studies have shown that people who have satisfying relationships with family, friends, and their community are happier, they have fewer health problems, and they live longer, end quote. And that's so true, because God has wired us that way. And this is where the church comes in, you see? Because the church is an oasis of hope in a desert of hopelessness. And that is why every one of us needs to be a part of the church. So I bring this up because here in Acts 2, we're looking at the birth of the church. The church that Jesus started. The church that Jesus established. He only started one organization, if you will, when he walked our earth, and it was the church. By the way, the word church means called out ones. It's not about a building. It's not about a cathedral. The church is when God's people gather together. Because Jesus said, when two or more are gathered together in my name, I am there in the midst of them. The church is a place to find accountability. The church is a place to be spiritually fed. The church is a place to hear the word of God. The church is a place to discover and then use your spiritual gifts. And the church should be your family, because we really are your family. So let's consider now the story here before us of what the early church looked like. The church that changed the world. The church that was accused of turning the world upside down.

0: I'm reading from Acts chapter 2, verses 42 to 47, and I'm reading from the New King James Version. Just to get context, remember, this is on the heels of the day of Pentecost. So the Holy Spirit has been poured out, and 3,000 people have come to believe in Jesus after Simon Peter delivered the inaugural message of the church, Acts 2:42. And they continued steadfastly in the apostles' doctrine, in fellowship, the breaking of bread, and in prayers. And fear came upon every soul, and many wonders and signs were done through the apostles. Now all who believed were together. They had all things in common. They sold their possessions and goods and divided them among all as everyone had need. So continuing daily with one accord in the temple and breaking bread from house to house, they ate their food with gladness and simplicity of heart, praising God and having favor with all the people. And the Lord added to the church daily those that were being saved.
1: Thanks for joining us for A New Beginning with Pastor Greg Laurie, Senior Pastor of Harvest Christian Fellowship in Riverside, California. Today, Pastor Greg is taking us to the early days of the church. It was an exciting time. As Scripture says, the Lord added to the church daily those that were being saved. Let's continue.
0: So what can we learn from this church? If you're taking notes, here's point number one. They were a learning church. They were a learning church. Now, let me apply this to you personally. If you want to be a growing Christian, you need to be a learning Christian. There's always so much more to learn. I've been a Christian, well, pretty long now, over 50 years. And, you know, you would think that I know a lot, and I know some things. But I've discovered that I have so much still to learn. And then there's a problem as you get older with forgetting things you've learned, right? So it's a process of learning new things and being reminded of old things that maybe you have forgotten. And the Apostle Paul, after years of walking with the Lord, said, look, I am pressing on because I have not reached perfection. Pressing on toward the mark, and that should be the objective and the attitude of every follower of Jesus Christ. These people were studying the Word of God. The fact of the matter here in verse 42, when it says continued steadfastly, this speaks of passion. They were living in a first love relationship with Jesus, and they had burning hearts. And let me ask you this, what are you passionate about? I mean, seriously, I know the default answer, Jesus. Okay, maybe, we'll see. I'll go check out your social media, and then I'll see what you're really passionate about. What do you post most about? What do you talk most about? Some people are passionate about sports. Sports. I have never cared that much about sports. I'm sorry to tell you this. You know, never having a dad growing up, I just never really got into the sports vortex. And I know a lot of, and there's nothing wrong with loving sports and enjoying sports, but is that your primary passion? Other people are passionate about movies, you know, or this new series on Netflix. Oh, have you seen this? Oh, you're going to watch this and, you know, you'll be talking about whatever. But the moment that topic comes up, they get all fired up. Other people are passionate about food, food. Everything's food, you know, and that's what fires them up. Other people, it's politics. Man, they're not even interested in the conversation until you get to politics. Now they come to life. Listen, it's fine to have an interest in all of these things, but make your primary passion about Jesus Christ. That's it. Don't lose that. It's not that these other things are bad things, but if one of these things takes the place of Jesus and your passion is channeled in a different direction, it actually can be a bad thing. So these people listened. They listened to what the word said. They continued with passion in the apostles' doctrine. And that's the way we should be as well. We must come with the desire to hear the word. Number two, it was a loving church. So number one, they were a learning church. Number two, they were a loving church. Verse 42, they continued in fellowship, the breaking of bread and prayers, and continued to do this together. Now, as we grow in our faith, we will want to do it with other believers, gathering around the Word of God. And the Lord loves it when we talk about him together. There's a fascinating little passage over in Malachi 3:16 that says, those that fear the Lord talked with each other and the Lord listened and heard. The phrase listened and heard can be translated to prick the ear. So it's you hear something and all of a sudden you tune into it. The idea is that God bends down so as not to miss a single word. So we're talking about whatever, and suddenly someone says, you know, the word of God or the Bible or Jesus, all of a sudden the Lord says, oh, wait, what are you saying? I'm really interested in what you're saying. For instance, if I'm talking to an adult and one of my grandchildren comes up and says, Papa, I hear that, and I'm going to tune out whatever is happening around me and put my attention toward one of my grandchildren. God likes it when we talk about him together. Fellowship is praying together. Fellowship is serving together. Fellowship is suffering together. Fellowship is being blessed together. Fellowship is serving together. In fact, the stronger your vertical fellowship, the stronger your horizontal fellowship will be. By vertical, I mean the closer you are to God, the closer you'll be with God's people. And if you're not as close to God as you need to be, you'll probably want to spend less time around godly people. So this is something that is so important. Now, I know sometimes people say, well, I don't know, the church, you know, is so full of hypocrites. Hey, there's always room for one more, so come join us. You've heard me and others say many times, don't try to find the perfect church, because when you find it, you'll ruin it, right? The church is made up of imperfect people. We all fall short. We all make mistakes. But that's an excuse when you say the church is full of hypocrites. Sometimes people say, well, I don't know, when I go to church, I feel judged. Let me say something that might surprise you. Maybe you need to be judged a little bit. Now, let me explain. Jesus said, judge not lest you be judged. Every non-believer knows that verse. And they also know this verse, let him that is without sin cast the first stone, right? But what does it mean when Jesus says, judge not lest you be judged? Does it mean we should not make evaluations about people or situations? We should not make judgments of any kind? Well, it can't mean that. Because the Bible says judgment begins at the house of God. A literal translation of what Jesus said would be, condemn not lest you be condemned. So if you went to a church and you were condemned, that's wrong. And I apologize for that if that happened. But I'm saying if there's someone that loves you enough to say, I'm concerned about you spiritually, that is a true friend. Because the Bible says, faithful are the wounds of a friend, but the kisses of an enemy are deceitful. See, a true friend will stab you in the front, not the back. Right? The Bible says open rebuke is better than secret love. So we do need to be accountable to one another. I think this is one of the reasons people church hop, because people get their number. Hey, man, I see you're still doing this thing. Why are you doing that? I'm feeling called to another church. Then they end up in the other church, and people find out, and then they move to another church. Reminds me of a story of a guy who was stranded on an island out in the middle of the ocean. They finally came and rescued him. Saw that he had three buildings that he had built. Three. And so they asked him, well, three buildings. What are these buildings? He says, well, the first building, that's my house. Okay. What are the other two buildings? Well, the next one, that's my church. Okay, your house, your church. What's the third building? He says, that's the church I used to go to. The church, a place to develop a consistent theology, a place to develop friendships, a place to grow together.

0: Pastor Greg Laurie with important insight on the role the church should play in our lives. We're learning a lot from his new series on a new beginning called The Upside Down Life, based in the book of Acts. And now, as important as it is to be part of a good church, it's not church membership that gets us into heaven. It's only through a relationship with Christ that we can know that we're going to heaven when this life is over. Do you have that assurance? Pastor Greg says it's just not a good idea to assume that everything's just going to work out okay.
1: No, this is one area of your life you want to be sure about, where you're going to spend eternity. The Bible says, "These things we write to you, that you may believe on the Son of God and that you may know that you have eternal life." Listen, I know I have eternal life. I know I'll go to heaven one day. And I hope that doesn't sound boastful. And if it does, I'm boasting in what God has done for me, not in what I've done for God. The reason I know these things is because I've turned from my sin and I've put my faith in Christ, you see. And if you do the same, you can have this same hope. You just need to call out to the Lord and admit you're a sinner and ask Jesus Christ to forgive you and come into your life. The Bible says whoever will call upon the name of the Lord will be saved. Will you call upon him right now? I'm going to pray a simple prayer, and I'm going to ask you to pray this prayer after me, if you would. So if you want to know that you'll go to heaven when you die, if you want to know for certain that Christ is living in your life, then pray this prayer with me. Just pray these words. Lord Jesus, I know I am a sinner, but I know you are the Savior who died on the cross for my sin. I turn from my sin now, and I choose to follow you from this moment forward as my Savior and my Lord, as my God and my friend. Thank you for hearing this prayer. Thank you for answering this prayer. And I ask this in Jesus' name. Amen.
0: Amen. And now, if you have just prayed that prayer with Pastor Greg and you've meant those words sincerely, the Lord has forgiven your sin and you're now a Christian. 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

0: Jesus said our core mission was to make disciples. But how do we know when we've done it? What does a disciple look like? I'm Tanya Harris of God Conversations. Some may say a disciple is a person who attends church faithfully, sings the songs, and reads the Bible. But that's not how Jesus measured it. Jesus said the marks of a disciple are simple: love for God and love for people. We know we're growing in spiritual maturity when we get better at loving others. And the toughest test there? Loving those who don't love us back. But that's hard to do, which is precisely why we need the church. We need to attend faithfully, sing the songs and read the Bible so that it helps us to love. If it doesn't, then we're measuring the wrong things. 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
6: 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Today's Bible teacher is Chuck Missler, connecting the Bible to your life and the world around you. In today's study, Chuck begins his teaching on the book of Zechariah, chapter 5.
7: We're in a study of Zechariah, chapter 5. Zechariah is regarded by many as the toughest book in the Old Testament. It's very enigmatic to many, and yet it's one of the most exciting. It's one of the most messianic books in the Old Testament, second only perhaps to Isaiah. It's interesting, the first half a dozen chapters of the book of Zechariah have to do with a series of visions that all came in one night, apparently, to this young priest, Zechariah. And we've gone through those. One of the things as you study these series of visions is to recognize that they all are connected. They're not only connected conceptually, they're connected in the Hebrew grammar. And we've seen a series of those, and I won't review them all, just to keep us moving. We've got plenty to cover tonight, because we're going to take two of those tonight, Lord willing. But the comfort of the previous several now takes a sharp turn. The earlier visions dealt with the enlargement of Israel, the subjugation of her enemies, her internal cleansing and restoration, and her subsequent and consequent ministry of illumination and witness to the world that will be forthcoming. But now we're coming to the judgments. And most commentators that even bother to get into this in detail tend to look at these in narrow terms, provincially. And I think the key to really understanding the book will be to recognize that the sweep of these prophecies are far more than the immediate horizon facing Zerubbabel, the governor or the king, and Joshua, the high priest, and the immediate group that has just returned from Babylon and are attempting to rebuild the temple. We're going to talk about the coming judgments in a much broader sense, as you will see. And if you recognize that all the visions are connected and you begin to realize some of these are very conspicuously global in their scope, the whole thing starts to come into focus. But the thing we need to remember, I think we learned some of that last time, we need to keep in focus tonight, is that a holy God cannot brook evil. Now, the first of these visions that we're going to look at, in Zechariah chapter 5, verse 1, Zechariah says, "Then I returned," or it says turned, or returned actually, "and lifted up mine eyes and looked, and behold, a flying scroll." Now the word behold is a hinna, it's a demonstrative interjection. It signalizes something in a lively manner, as it does if in the English, if I was translating, I'd be tempted to put behold exclamation point and continue the sentence. And it speaks of a scroll, a Megillah actually. Now, this is in contrast to what you and I are familiar with as a book. The thing that we're used to with leaves that you turn is a book. That's called a codex, where the pages are separate and bound at the spine. That was introduced in the 3rd century A.D. So prior to that, most of the ancient, obviously the ancient scrolls in Israel and elsewhere, were in scrolls, typically either papyrus or leather, and done in a roll of some kind, typically 10 inches to a foot wide and maybe 30 feet long. And if you get a chance to go to Israel and you visit the Israeli Museum, adjacent to it and part of it is the Shrine of the Book, which celebrates the Dead Sea Scrolls. And the center feature of this unusual building is the Scroll of Isaiah, and a complete copy of Isaiah. But again, it's a scroll, not a codex as we're used to. It actually wraps around a very, very large, very elegantly done exhibit. And you can see these discoveries if you go there. Now, this, bear in mind, this is a vision. This scroll is a flying scroll. And it's interesting that the Hebrew word is apha. And the second vision has to do with an ephah. And no one seems to notice, comment on the fact that it's almost a homonymic form of play on words or something. They're very different, both in their concepts and what they're talking about. But it's interesting that it's almost like a play on words. But in any case, it's a flying scroll. Active energy is suggested here. Now, this is perhaps another clue as to what does this flying scroll represent. We're all reminded immediately with Hebrews 4:12. We've all quoted that. The Word of God is living and active. And this is an example very vividly in the vision where this flying scroll is active. The Hebrews 4:12 says the Word of God is living and active and sharper than any two-edged sword, dividing asunder of the soul and the spirit, and of the joints and the marrow, and is a discerner of the thoughts and intentions of the heart. Interesting, only the Word of God can discern between the soul and the spirit. And this is one of the verses that condemns psychology to a very limited result. The field of psychology can only go to the psyche or the soul level, at best. And I think most of us recognize it doesn't do that very well very often. But going to this to the spiritual level is out of reach. Psychology has no real answer to the predicament of man, because the predicament of man is sin, and the symptom of sin is guilt. And psychology tries to deal with the symptom, not the cause. It has no answer for sin. Only the cross has an answer for that, which is one of the frustrations that surfaces in our current culture. We're going to discover, we're in obviously verse 1, but when we get down to verse 3, we'll discover that this scroll is written on both sides. That's unusual. Generally, papyrus or leather has a favored side. It's written on one side only. When something is written on both sides, it's unusual. It's a title deed or something else of that kind. Now, as we try to unravel what is the Holy Spirit suggesting by this scroll, what things are written on two sides? If you turn to, I won't bother tonight, but you can note that Exodus 32, verse 15 describes the Ten Commandments. We all recognize those Ten Commandments under the arms of Charlton Heston coming down from the hill. We always see these little plaques and things in souvenir shops of them written on one side only. But we discover from the Scripture they are written on both sides. Also in Revelation chapter 5, we have the seven sealed book that is written within and on the backside, and generally regarded by most experts as a title deed to the planet Earth that falls in the hands. In fact, I'm getting some blank stares. Let's pause for a minute and look at Revelation chapter 5, Revelation chapter 5, verse 1. The entire Bible comes into focus from the book of Revelation. I often start new Christians in the book of Revelation first, then wrap around to Genesis, go through the whole book. By the time you come to Revelation the second time, it'll all fit together for you. But so seriously, I'm not being flippant, seriously. But Revelation chapter 5, John is transported to the control room of the universe, and he says, I saw on the right hand of him who sat on the throne a scroll written within and on the backside, sealed with seven seals. And I saw a strong angel proclaiming with a loud voice, who is worthy to open the scroll and to loose its seals? And no man in heaven, nor in earth, neither under the earth, was able to open the scroll, neither to look upon it. See, it had to be a man. It has to be a kinsman of Adam. There's a whole development behind that. You and I don't understand verse 1, 2, and 3 there, but John did. Because in verse 4 he says, I sobbed convulsively because no man was found worthy to open and to read the scroll, neither to look upon it. He understood that this was that moment of destiny. One of the elders said unto him, verse 5, weep not, behold, the Lion of the tribe of Judah, the Root of David, hath prevailed to open the scroll and to loose its seven seals. In other words, the generality of verse 4 is a generality, but there is fortunately, praise God, an exception. There is a man, it had to be a man, that did prevail, and he's qualified to take this title deed and lay his claim. And his identifiers here are all Jewish. The Lion of the tribe of Judah, who is that? Jesus Christ, indeed, the root of David, hath prevailed to open the scroll and to loose its seven seals. And I looked, I beheld, and lo, in the midst of the throne and of the four living creatures, and in the midst of the elders, stood not a lamb, the lamb, as it had been slain, having seven horns and seven eyes, and which are the seven spirits of God sent forth into all the earth. And he came and took the scroll out of the right hand of him who sat on the throne. And that starts the whole unrolling of the final redemption of the planet Earth, heaven and earth. We're going to see, I think, a foreshadowing of this in this vision in Zechariah. Let's get back to Zechariah. We're down to verse 2. See, we're making good progress. Zechariah chapter 5, verse 2. And he said unto me, this is the angel, remember, there's the angel here that's sort of his guide, his escort through this whole vision. The angel that talked to him. He says, and he said unto me, what seest thou? This angel seems to give Zechariah continual pop quizzes here. What seest thou? And answered, I see a flying roll or scroll. The length thereof is 20 cubits and the breadth thereof 10 cubits. And that's kind of wild. He's seeing a vision and yet he's got its measurements. Now there's some reasons why these measurements would be very familiar to Zechariah. Because these happen to be the dimensions of the holy place of the tabernacle. The tabernacle was essentially 10 cubits wide, 10 cubits high. It's got 20 cubits long and then another 30 cubits long totally. But the holy place, the first place you enter, the place that the priest served, as a priest he would be familiar with this, it was 10 by 20 cubits. Also, by the way, something else that might be on his mind is the porch of the temple, Solomon's temple, that they were replicating there and attempting to build under Ezra and subsequently under Nehemiah was the temple. And the porch of Solomon's porch is also that particular dimension. The dimension of the tabernacle, I find in Exodus 26 and 1 Kings 6 verse 3 has the porch dimensions. So this scroll seems to, on the one hand, suggest the word of God coming in judgment, as we'll see, but also it should remind us of 1 Peter 4:17. For the time has come that judgment must begin where? At the house of God. In the denotative sense, of course, that's Israel. In the connotative sense, it applies to the people of God. And Peter goes on in that verse and says, and if it first begin at us, what shall the end be of them who obey not the gospel of Christ? The gospel of God. So if it starts with us, can you imagine the predicament of those who are even more distant? Then we get to Zechariah chapter 5, verse 3. Then he said unto me, this is the curse that goeth forth over the face of the whole earth. For every one that stealeth shall be cut off on this side according to it. And every one that sweareth shall be cut off on that side according to it. See, it's this verse that gives us the clue that the thing's written on both sides. Also, the angel here is referring to two commandments that are regarded by most of the experts as representative of the ten. Because the first few have to do with God, swearing, and our relationship with God, and the remainder, as you know, in the Ten Commandments, have to do with our relationship with each other. Stealing, adultery, those kinds of things. And so the two commandments that are here alluded to, most commentators feel are intended to be representative. Now, the word curse may surprise us because we generally think of a curse as just a nasty thing, but it's used in the scripture frequently, and it is in this case. It's used of the judgment of God. Numbers 5, Deuteronomy 29, and there's a whole bunch of verses. I won't drag you through all those. But something kind of interesting to me, the word curse in the Hebrew happens to be Allah. It's not the Arabic word Allah. It's not quite the same thing. But the word Allah in the Hebrew means retribution or punishment. It's translated curse here, but it's really punishment or retributive type of curse. But it's interesting to me, vocally, it's maybe very close to the word Allah, which means, again, retribution or originally in the Arabic. But anyway, Allah of Islam, who knows? I couldn't resist pointing that out. Now, the stealing and swearing are the two specific things called out there, theft or perjury in more broader terms. They represent both of the tables of the law. It's the middle commandment of each table, so to speak. It says they will be cut off, or more precisely, cleansed out. The word, the Hebrew, it means purged from. It's in the prophetic perfect, in a sense, shall surely be cleaned out, is what it really means. Now, we look at that and you get concerned, and yet let's remind ourselves at this point, keep our own bearings from the New Testament. Galatians 3:13 tells us, Christ hath redeemed us from what? The curse of the law. See, there's that term used there. Curse of the law, being made a curse for us. For it is written, cursed is everyone that hangeth on a tree. And it's interesting that you and I so glibly take that for granted. We're under grace and we get that so emphasized. And yet there is a curse under the law that, short of being in Christ, everyone is heir to. But we have the benefit, if we're in Christ, to be redeemed from that because he was in our place. Now, speaking of these laws, of course, these laws are summarized in the great commandment. Thou shalt love the Lord thy God with all thine heart, with all thy soul, with all thy might. When Jesus quotes that in response to what is the great commandment, he, of course, is quoting from the Shema, the Deuteronomy chapter 6, verse 5. He ties the second commandment with Leviticus 19:18. He does all this in Matthew 22. You're familiar with it, I'm sure. Verse 4 of Zechariah 5. Boy, we're making progress here so far. I will bring it forth, saith the Lord of hosts. And it shall enter into the house of the thief, into the house of him that sweareth falsely by my name. And it shall remain in the midst of his house, and shall consume it with the timber thereof and the stones thereof. Boy, that's a strange language. Now, actually, that language, if you're familiar with the Torah and you've done your homework, in Leviticus 14:45, the destruction of the house of a leper is described with that same language. And also in Amos 3:15. And so what we see here, leper, I'm using the term leper here typologically in the sense of a type of sin. So we see this a judgment coming here mentioned. Now, by the way, I might mention, I don't want to limit this focus the way some of the commentators do. However, one of the most competent ones, Merrill Unger, points out the tie-in here to the Palestinian covenant in Deuteronomy chapter 30, verses 1 through 10. And in the interest of time, I'm not going to go through it verse by verse, but I do encourage you, doubling back on this, you might want to read the first 10 verses of Deuteronomy 30, which goes over the Palestinian covenant. It speaks of their dispersion if Israel disobeys this covenant of the land. Well, maybe we should do this. This is too important. Turn to Deuteronomy 30. Deuteronomy 30. And we're going to let's just read the first 10 verses rather quickly to get the flavor of them. We're not going to try to dissect it carefully. There's shall come to pass when all these things are come upon thee, this speaking to Israel, the blessing and the curse which I have set before thee, and thou shalt call them to mind among all the nations to which the Lord thy God hath driven thee. And thou shalt return unto the Lord thy God and shalt obey his voice according to all that I command thee this day, thou and thy children, with all thine heart, with all thy soul. That then the Lord thy God will turn thy captivity and have compassion upon thee, and will return and gather thee from all the nations where the Lord thy God hath scattered thee. We pause. It's interesting about the history of Israel. Its origin, its ups, its downs, its destiny are all laid out in advance. The diaspora that's gone on for the better part of 2,000 years is alluded to here. Verse 4, and if any of thine be driven out unto the utmost parts of the heaven, from there will the Lord thy God gather thee, and from there will he fetch thee. The Lord thy God will bring thee into the land which thy fathers possessed, and thou shalt possess it, and he will do thee good and multiply thee above thy fathers. And the Lord thy God will circumcise thine heart and the heart of thy seed to love the Lord thy God with all thine heart and with all thy soul, that thou mayest live. And the Lord thy God will put all these curses upon thine enemies and on them that hate thee, who persecuted thee. And that, of course, is echoed in Matthew 25 in the sheep and goat judgment, strangely enough. Verse 8, and thou shalt return and obey the voice of the Lord and do all these commandments which I command thee this day, and the Lord thy God will make thee plenteous in every work of thine hand, and the fruit of thy body, and the fruit of thy cattle, and the fruit of thy land for good. For the Lord will again rejoice over thee for good as he rejoiced over thy fathers. If thou shalt hearken unto the voice of the Lord thy God to keep his commandments and his statutes which are written in this book of the law, and if thou return unto the Lord thy God with all thine heart and with all thy soul. And it goes on. Now, the point is, it's interesting that if you analyze this, the dispersion for disobedience is mentioned in the first verse, the future repentance in the second verse, the reversal of fortunes, but ultimate return to the Lord in the third verse. The final regathering and restoration, verses 3 to 5, and the national conversion in verse 6. judgment upon their enemies in verse 7, obedience and millennial blessing in verse 9. And that preparation of that, of course, is what Jeremiah 30, verse 7 says is the time of Jacob's trouble, or known in the New Testament as the Great Tribulation. You need to understand the tribulation, you need to understand its Jewishness. Not that it isn't worldwide, but that's its primary objective and focus. And yet it applies, all these things apply individually, as emphasized in verse 10. One of the commentators, I think it was Unger, summarized what we read so far this way. It's as if he said, I, the Lord of the celestial as well as the terrestrial armies, will cause the curse to go forth with certainty and celerity. With certainty because I will send it forth, and with celerity because it shall go forth as a flying scroll. And I believe that this ushers in these visions, in effect, the same thing that we read in Revelation. In fact, chapters 4 through 19 are little more than an expansion of the seven-year period that's known among scholars as the 70th week of Daniel, that seven-year period that's so strange, so bizarre, and yet so pivotal, the most documented period in the entire Bible. See, none are going to be able to hide from God in that day. See, in our present day, we are in the age of grace, or we might even call it the age of patience, long-suffering, while the gospel of God, of Christ, is being patiently proclaimed. God is, for the most part, silent to the blasphemies and crimes of ungodly sinners, while the heavens have received and crucified the risen Redeemer. How long? Until the times of the restitution of all things, as Peter said in Acts chapter 3. The times of restitution of all things which God hath spoken by the mouth of all his holy prophets since the world began. That's Peter's words out of the 21st verse of Acts 3. So, criminals at the moment can appear to go undetected and prosper, but that period of time is coming to an end. And the opening of the seven-seal scroll in Revelation 5, which are going to loose judgments that will dispossess the planet Earth from the usurper that's presently in control. He and his demons and wicked men will be removed from the earth, preparatory to the advent of the King of Kings and Lord of Lords, to establish his rule and kingdom. The cleansing of the earth, the preparation of the earth for that kingdom, is part of what is climax in Revelation, but also the visions of Zechariah have in focus. Now, we could spend a great deal of time, obviously, going into more subtleties of the first few verses, but it turns out that the next vision, from verses 5 through 11, are not only a provocative vision, but they also, I believe, solve a mystery that is presently a point of major dispute among many able Bible scholars. The vision we're going to look at is the woman in the ephah. But it's one of those things that it's you don't understand the solution until you understand what the problem is. So I want to pause and insert in our study here a little digression to highlight a biblical dilemma or paradox. And it has to do, in a sense, with three different aspects of Babylon. Babylon, as an empire, fell to the Persians in 539 BC. The fall of Babylon is a major milestone in history, biblical history and secular history. The Bible also talks about, especially in Isaiah and Jeremiah, of the destruction of Babylon. And what confuses the picture is that many otherwise helpful Bible aides are confused on this point, and they presume that Babylon was destroyed in 539 BC. That turns out not to be true. And because it's not true, it turns out to be far more biblically relevant to understand this than it would seem on the surface. Now, the fall of Babylon is pretty straightforward. It's described in Daniel chapter 5 from the point of view of the palace. That's where Belshazzar, who is a co-regent running things because Nabonidus was off on other adventures. And there's the handwriting on the wall. Daniel's called out of retirement to interpret the handwriting. And that night, Babylon falls. It's a very famous story, and I'll resist the temptation to go through all that. While that's going on, it turns out the Persians, the general sent his divisions upriver because they had previously succeeded in getting control of the canal system in Babylon, diverted the Euphrates, lowered the moat, the water level of the moat, slipped under the gates, and they took over the city without a battle. And the important thing to understand this, because if you go to the London Museum, you can see what's called the Steel of Cyrus, where he brags to the world he conquered the main capital of the world without a battle, in effect by subterfuge and shrewd tactics. Many of the inhabitants of Babylon didn't know it was taken over for 3 days. Persians just took over due to the failure of Belshazzar to deal with it properly. So the fall of Babylon is the fall of Babylon. Now, you need to understand that the Persians made it a secondary capital for 200 years after that, until the Greeks conquered the Persians. When Alexander the Great conquers the Persians, he makes it his capital. Alexander the Great dies in Babylon. It was his headquarters. His four generals take over the empire, and it breaks up, and Babylon gets eclipsed by other cities, and it atrophies over the centuries. But it doesn't get destroyed the way we're going to examine here in a moment. Don't confuse the fall of Babylon with the destruction of Babylon. And the problem is, the destruction of Babylon, as described by Isaiah and Jeremiah, has never happened. Now, if you're a cynic, or if you're a liberal interpreter of the Bible, where you feel, well, that's just symbolic and so forth, that's just, in my view, a form of disbelief. I believe God says what he means and means what he says, and the scripture bears that out everywhere else. Why should it be an exception here? Now, there's a third part of the mystery, but before I get into that, let's go ahead and take a quick look at Isaiah 13. And hopefully, I'm going to encourage you. We won't take the time to go through it super carefully. We're just going to extract a few verses. But in Isaiah 13, we have recorded there a prophecy of the destruction of Babylon. And we're going to look at 13 and 14 of Isaiah, and we're going to look at Jeremiah 15:51. To read them right through will take you 30, 40 minutes maybe. In Isaiah 13, of course, it deals with this. When you get to verse 10 of 13, for an example. Well, verse 9 says, "Behold, the day of the Lord, both cruel, hath, and his fierce anger hath laid the land desolate, and he shall destroy the sinners out of it." That's the day of the Lord. That's yet future. And how do we know that? Verse 10, "For the stars of heaven and the constellations thereof shall not give their light, and the sun shall be darkened in its going forth, and the moon shall not cause its light to shine. I will punish the world for its evil," and so it goes. You quickly, as you read chapter 13, you begin to get the flavor that what's going on here is climactic. It's end of the world kind of stuff. It's not something that happened in history.
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2: After many years of marriage, sometimes one or both parties feel as though the relationship has become stale and that there is no point in staying together because it doesn't feel like love anymore. We want to raise a red flag here and ask you to listen in as we discuss this further on the next 4-Minute Focus. Hi, I'm Brett Ryan for the 4-Minute Focus, where we offer practical advice from Focus on the Family Australia. We had a heartfelt question from one of our listeners that went like this. Should I stay with my husband even though I don't love him anymore? We've been married for 19 years and have 2 children, ages 13 and 9. I still care about him as a friend, and the thought of hurting him kills me. But we're very different people with very different needs and interests. I feel like time is passing me by and I'm wasting my life in this marriage. I've expressed this to him and he says he's willing to try because he doesn't want to lose me. But I really don't love him as a wife should. What do we do? Your frustration is understandable, but back up a bit and take another look at what you're saying. When you made your wedding vows, did you promise to stay with your husband until my feelings change? Did you write an escape clause into your marriage contract that gave you permission to bail out if and when you fell out of love? Marriage is about a great deal more than just feelings, and so is love for that matter. Modern culture tells us that love is a self-gratifying emotion and that marriage is about self-actualization and getting our needs met. But from a Christian perspective, marriage is based on commitment, self-sacrifice, and putting your spouse's needs ahead of our own. And that's not always easy. It means hanging in there when everything seems to be telling you to throw in the towel. Feelings are important, but they need to change over the course of a marriage. Rather than making a decision to end your relationship based on emotions, we'd encourage you to use them as a guide. Ask yourself what they can show you about where you've come from, how you come to be in the present situation, where you want to go in the future, and what you need to do in order to get there. Apparently, your feelings are telling you that your marriage lacks excitement and intimacy, but unless you are an arranged marriage, it's likely that you were once very much in love with your husband. You can rediscover that phase of your relationship by pulling out some old photo albums from the days when you were dating, engaged, and first married. As you look at the pictures of the two of you together, it's likely that you will recall some of the tender, romantic feelings you once had for your husband. If those feelings have changed over time, it's probably because you haven't been intentional about keeping your marriage vibrant. Relationships are a lot like cars. They need regular maintenance. Without it, engines fail and couples grow apart. Another marriage destroyer is the child-centered parenting philosophy, which has become very popular in recent years. When kids come along, many couples begin to place all the emphasis on their roles as mum and dad and very little on their roles as husband and wife. By the time their kids get older and leave the nest, the couple has drifted so far apart that they barely seem to know each other anymore. You can reverse this trend by setting aside some time for special date nights, activities that will give the two of you a chance to reconnect and rediscover what it was that brought you together in the first place. In your case, the good news is that your husband says he is willing to work on the relationship. Now you need to ask yourself, are you willing to work on the marriage? And if so, we highly recommend the Christian Counselors Association of Australia. And to be better informed of this issue, we recommend articles and podcasts available via our website at families.org.au. If you'll simply make the commitment and put out the effort, you may find feelings that you thought were gone forever beginning to return. Hi, I'm Brett Ryan for Focus on the Family Australia, inviting you to join us again for another edition of A 4-Minute Focus.
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0: If you could know how long you have left to live, would you want to know? Come on, if someone could tell you the number of years, months, days, hours, minutes, and seconds that you have left on this earth, would you really want to know? Hi, I'm Bernie Diamond from ChristianityWorks.com. And no, I definitely would not want to know. No way. But the fact is that there is an appointed time. There's a time when your heart will stop beating, the oxygen will be gone, and your brain, and therefore your body, will cease to function. So then, what are you going to do with the time that you have left? Exactly how are you going to spend that precious, finite time? Some people, a lot of people, in fact, most people, just seem to be frittering it away on things that in that final moment simply won't matter anymore. So how are you spending your valuable time? With wisdom or with foolishness?
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3: You, our listeners, say, I love it when the artists talk about their song. So I thought I'd take that a bit further. I'm Alida Robinson, and each Wednesday morning, I'll be musically speaking about our artists, their lives, their music, new release albums, interviews with the artists, and much more. I'd love to have your company when I'm musically speaking after the 11 o'clock news each Wednesday, here on 105.1 Life FM, Bendigo's positive choice.

0: value of open and honest communication in marriage cannot be underestimated. If couples are unable to talk to one another about life, their concerns, their struggles, it will inevitably lead to a breakdown of the relationship. And that is why we're going to address the need for open communication lines in marriage on the next 4-Minute Focus. Hi, I'm Brett Ryan for Focus on the Family Australia for another edition of a 4-Minute Focus. We received a question recently from one of our listeners that I think represents so many couples today. It went like this. What's the best way to bring up sensitive issues with my spouse? I'm concerned about how things are going in our marriage, but I'm afraid to talk to my spouse about them because I don't want to start a fight and make things worse. When topics come up, couples can find a lot of places to veer into the ditch. Some pitfalls are dug before marriage. If you didn't develop the right skills in your family of origin, it's hard to learn how to manage conflict with a spouse. Other mistakes can be traced to simple inexperience. Whatever your situation, there will always be some topics that are trickier to address with your spouse than others. Even in the happiest marriages, issues like in-laws, finances, intimacy, major purchases, or holiday traditions can quickly shake things up. Handling these matters can be difficult, but it is not impossible. The important thing is to stay away from the twin errors of 1. Avoiding conflict at any cost, or 2. Escalating conflict into unmanageable chaos. You need to find ways to talk about your concerns calmly, rationally, and constructively. And there are a number of practical ways you can do this. Begin by acquiring the skills you need in order to discuss sensitive issues in a civilized manner. Christian bookstores or websites are loaded with information all about the role of communication in marriage. In cases like yours, utilizing the right body language, word choice, and tone of voice can make a huge difference. It's also important to time your discussion appropriately. Get rid of distractions like television, mobile phones, and interruptions from kids, and make a point of starting every discussion with prayer, and this habit can literally transform your marriage. Once you start talking, take deliberate measures to keep the conversation principle-centered. Don't ask who's right, ask what's right. If you attack the problem instead of the other person, you'll help to create a safe environment. Once you start talking, take deliberate measures to keep the conversation principle-centered. Don't ask who's right, ask what's right. If you attack the problem instead of the other person, you'll help to create a safe environment that's conducive to sharing at a deep, effective level on any topic. Throughout the process, make it your priority to partner with your spouse in any way you can. While it's critical to find the truth about issues affecting your marriage, relationship is always more important than the issues. You're partners, not prosecutors, and that partnership doesn't end when you discuss sensitive topics. It can be difficult to stop and ask yourself whether you're showing your spouse the same respect you'd show your co-workers or friends. Ask yourself whether you're acting first as a brother and sister in Christ and second as husband and wife. And remember this, if the thought of discussing a sensitive subject has you fearing your spouse's reaction, you're losing focus. Your agenda should be to please God and to speak the truth in love. If that's your goal, you won't hesitate to bring up the issues that are threatening the health of your marriage, regardless of the potential for conflict. We highly recommend the Christian Counselors Association of Australia to seek practical and helpful support. 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And don't forget that you are in a partnership, and if you treat your spouse as a teammate in solving important issues, you'll find that you are on the same side of the playing field, which will ease much of the tension. I'm Brett Ryan for Focus on the Family Australia, inviting you to join us again for another edition of A 4-Minute Focus.
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3: 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Question: what problems do people encounter in dealing with your business? 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Understand this: when you choose to go the extra mile, amazing things will happen. The Bible, our handbook counsel for today, Matthew 5:41. Jesus said, "And whoever compels you to go 1 mile, go with him too." 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
4: It's so easy for us to see our lives through the filter of our brokenness. But that's not how Jesus sees us, amen? He sees us through his perfect sacrifice, the blood of Jesus Christ. When he sees us, he says redeemed, amen?

Living in Faith with Pastor Con. Hebrews chapter 1. In the past, God spoke to our ancestors through the prophets at many times in various ways. But in these last days, he has spoken to us by his Son, whom he appointed heir of all things, and through whom also he made the universe. The Son is the radiance of God's glory and the exact representation of his being, sustaining all things by his powerful word. God spoke. God speaks today. Does God speak in your life? The Son is the Creator. Creation was by him and for him. The Son is the radiance or reflects the brightness of the glory of God. The Son is the character or the express representation of God. The Son shows us the reality of God. Just as the image on a coin exactly corresponds to the device on the die, so the Son of God bears the very stamp of his nature. The exact character of God, his express character, is seen in the Son, the Lord Jesus. The Lord Jesus is no imitation. He is the real thing. Christianity only works when the Lord Jesus is central. This is Con Dispenedick

0: Turns out Rayanne Newquist was wrong about her husband. 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Billy Graham spoke about how God wants us all to have that kind of dedication.
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0: Back to Genesis with Dr. John Morris, scientist and author with the Institute for Creation Research. Dr. Morris, before the fall of man, did animals suffer?
1: Chris, the Bible says at the end of creation week, things were very good. Things would live forever, with no pain or death. With Adam's sin came the wages of sin. But evolutionists believe that animals lived and died long ago. In fact, the dinosaurs went extinct before man even got here. And yet some of them lived with great pain. A recent discovery of a T-Rex fossil shows this. This dinosaur was quite old when it died. Earlier, it had suffered a broken leg and broken ribs, which had healed. It lived in terrible pain. Now, I don't think that this pain is the result of creation. It's the result of sin. It's certainly not very good, as God pronounced his completed creation back in Genesis.
0: Thanks, Dr. Morris. For more on creation, visit our website at www.icr.org.
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0: The value of open and honest communication in marriage cannot be underestimated. If couples are unable to talk to one another about life, their concerns, their struggles, it will inevitably lead to a breakdown of their relationship. And that is why we are going to address the need for open communication lines in marriage. Hi, I'm Kate Ryan for 4-Minute Focus, where we offer practical advice from Focus on the Family Australia. We received a question recently from one of our listeners that I think represents so many couples today. It went like this. What's the best way to bring up sensitive issues with my spouse? I'm concerned about how things are going in our marriage, but I'm afraid to talk to my spouse about them because I don't want to start a fight and make things worse. When tough topics come up, couples can find lots of places to veer into the ditch. Some pitfalls are dug before marriage. If you didn't develop the right skills in your family of origin, it's hard to learn how to manage conflict with a spouse. Other mistakes can be traced to simple inexperience. Whatever your situation, there will always be some topics that are trickier to address with your spouse than others. Even in the happiest marriages, issues like in-laws, finances, sex, major purchases, or holiday traditions can quickly shake things up. Handling these matters can be difficult, but it's not impossible. The important thing is to stay away from the twin errors of 1, avoiding conflict at any cost, and 2, escalating conflict into unmanageable chaos. You need to find ways to talk about your concerns calmly, rationally, and constructively. There are a number of practical ways you can do this. Begin by acquiring skills you need in order to discuss sensitive issues in a civilized manner. Bookstores are loaded with books all about the role of communication in marriage. In cases like yours, utilizing the right body language, word choice, and tone of voice can make a huge difference. It's also important to time your discussions appropriately. Get rid of distractions like television, mobile phones, and interruptions from kids, and make a point of starting every discussion with prayer. This habit can literally transform your marriage. Once you start talking, take deliberate measures to keep the conversation principle centered. Don't ask who's right, ask what's right. If you attack the problem instead of the other person, you'll help to create a safe environment that's conducive to sharing at a deep, effective level on any topic. Throughout the process, make it your priority to partner with your spouse in any way you can. While it's critical to find the truth about issues affecting your marriage, relationship is always more important than issues. You're partners, not prosecutors, and that partnership doesn't end when you discuss sensitive topics. It can be helpful to stop and ask yourself whether you're showing your spouse the same respect you'd show your co-workers or friends. Ask yourself whether you're acting first as a brother and a sister in Christ and second as a husband and wife. Remember this, if the thought of discussing a sensitive subject has you fearing your spouse's reaction, you're losing focus. Your agenda should be to please God and speak the truth in love. If that's your goal, you won't hesitate to bring up the issues that are threatening the health of your marriage, regardless of the potential for conflict. If you need help putting these concepts into practice, consider finding a marriage counsellor in your area. 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This program was brought to you by Focus on the Family Australia. I'm Kate Ryan for Focus on the Family Australia, inviting you to join us again for the next edition of our 4-Minute Focus.
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This is Phil Wickham. A few years back, I found myself in a tough situation, asking God what it looked like for me to follow His way through it, and He responded by giving me a poem. I wrote down the words so fast, I barely knew what I was writing, so I had to read it back, and it said, "If you curse me, I will bless you. If you hurt me, I'll forgive. If you hate me, I will love you. I choose the Jesus way." And you guys, as I read that poem back, tears flooded my eyes because I realized how amazing this Jesus is that we follow. But I also realized how far from Him I was, and I was pleading with God, "Make me more like You. I want to follow Your way." And this poem became a prayer that I would pray often. I never thought it was going to be a song until we were recording this record, and I felt like God was saying, "Okay, it's not for you anymore. It's for whoever's going to pick up this record and listen to this song, to also give them an anthem to say, I choose the Jesus way, even though it's hard. I choose the Jesus way, even though it's difficult to surrender sometimes and to go that narrow road. This has got to be an anthem for people." And so I wrote the rest of the song, and I'm so, so proud of it. I'm so thankful for it. It has changed my heart and my life as I've carried it in my life, and I pray that we do the same for others. Here's the Jesus way. If

0: Momentum, helping men succeed in life.
1: Hi, it's Tim from Momentum. What if we find ourselves infatuated with someone other than our partner? Now, this is a little sensitive, but it does happen. So let's talk about it. The reality is that these infatuations can come completely out of the blue. Sometimes someone comes into our world and they captivate us by the way they look, the way they are, the way they talk, or their outlook on life. This is often how we end up finding our future husband or wife. But if this has happened with someone who isn't our partner or is someone else's partner, the truth is it's just inappropriate. So be disciplined about the situations you put yourself into and find someone who you can be open with about your feelings towards this particular person. Someone who can keep you accountable as you journey through this season. It could be just what you need to stop you blowing up your life and hurting yourself and those you love in the process.
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1: 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Here's what she learned from that experience.
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1: 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We're the Billy Graham Evangelistic Association.
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0: Why are we unique? This is Ken Ham, the CEO of the ministry behind the Answers Bible Curriculum for Homeschool. All this week, we've been looking at a biblical view of technology, and technology is becoming quite amazing. Artificial intelligence is seemingly the way of the future. It can do so many things faster and better than a human. Now, does this mean humans are becoming insignificant or that we aren't unique? Not at all. You see, it's not our intellect or our problem-solving abilities that set us apart from the rest of God's creation. We've been made in the image of God. That's what gives us value. We're unique because we bear the image of the Creator. And we are of such value that God sent His Son to die for us.
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7: Welcome to Bigger Questions, recorded live in the city of Melbourne. Today's show comes from St. Augustine's Anglican Church in Moreland in Melbourne's Inner North. Now, we usually record before a live audience, but due to coronavirus restrictions, today we have an online audience. Today's big question, why are we creative? We're asking this question today to Sharon Chung. Sharon is studying theology at Ridley College in Melbourne. She has a passion for all things creative, being a storyteller, a self-taught brush script letterer, illustrator and photographer. She's also a popular speaker and cultural analyst, and she joins me now, Sharon. Welcome to Bigger Questions.
8: Hi, Rob.
7: It's great to see you, Sharon. So, Sharon, you're a self-taught brush script letterer.
8: Uh-huh.
7: So what exactly does that mean?
8: Well, I feel like it's pretty self-explanatory. So brush script is basically calligraphy with a brush pen and one day I decided to hop on YouTube and learn how to do it myself.
7: Great. Okay. And so you do lettering with your brush.
8: With the brush pen. So I do things like birthday invitations, weddings, stuff like that.
7: Okay. Right. Okay. And it's creative, you think?
8: It's pretty creative.
7: It's pretty creative. It's okay. Well, that's good because that's what our topic is today. We're talking about creativity. And to kick off Bigger Questions, we like to ask a couple of smaller questions just to get us thinking. Today, we're talking with Sharon Chung about being creative. So, Sharon, our smaller questions to you today are about creative people.
8: Ah.
7: Okay, there's two questions, both multiple choice. Okay, question one. According to the website Think Creative, which of the following people was not considered to be one of the best and most creative thinkers from history? Was it A, Leonardo da Vinci, the inventor, painter, sculptor, scientist, architect, mathematician, anatomist, writer, and engineer, who said learning never exhausts the mind? Was it B, Steve Jobs, the entrepreneur and businessman, who said creativity is just connecting things? Was it C, Marie Curie, the Nobel Prize-winning scientist, who said be less curious about people and more curious about ideas? Or was it D, Kim Kardashian, the media personality, socialite, and author, who said, white is actually one of my favourite colours. I have a white car. I love white. Who was, according to Think Creative, was not one of the best, most creative thinkers from history?
8: Look, I feel like in that lineup, there's an obvious answer.
7: Okay, sure.
8: But
7: yeah,
8: not...
7: maybe go with the obvious.
8: Yeah, look, like I will out Kim here.
7: Okay,
8: but
7: right.
8: White is one of my favourite colours too.
7: Sure,
8: so,
7: okay.
8: You know.
7: So you're going with D?
8: Let's lock her in.
7: And that's a good one to lock in because that is the correct answer. Unfortunately, Kim wasn't, according to Think Creative, one of the best and most creative thinkers in history. But she has written a book, Selfish, which is filled with 448 pages of her selfies. That's creative, isn't it?
8: Look, she is a very creative mind when it comes to the business world, so I can't fault her for that.
7: Right, okay, yeah. But do you think that she's actually taken apparently up to 1,500 selfies in one day? I mean, that's 1.5 selfies a minute. That would be pretty creative to try to do that, do you think?
8: Probably. I'm not going to challenge that.
7: You're not going to try to challenge that? Okay. We're doing well, Sharon. We'll see how we go. Question two. Andrew Fastow was responsible for one of the world's best examples of a particular form of creativity. What was it? Was it A, creative use of emojis? Was it B, creative accounting? C, creative use of old bedsheets? Or was it D, creative ironing? So which of these was Andrew Fastow responsible for? A form of creativity.
8: I don't recognise that name at all.
7: No.
8: But I'm going to go with creative accounting on this one.
7: Okay. Well, that's a good one to go with because that's the correct answer.
8: Hey.
7: Yes, because Andrew Fastow was actually the former chief executive officer of Enron, the corporation which utilised various creative accounting techniques to hide debt and make the company's position seem much better than it really was. So, Sharon, there's no need to be creative with your results. For you, pass. You got two of our two smaller questions, right? And if we had a huge live audience here today, they'd give you a big applause. So, Sharon, there are creative people in all sorts of domains. The arts, music, inventions, science, communications, selfies, even accountants. But what does it mean to be creative?
8: I'm going to give a very simple explanation here. I think creativity is simply using the imagination.
7: Yeah?
8: Yeah. That's my definition of what creativity is. So when it comes to accounting, it's using your imagination to figure out how am I going to hide, you know, this portion so I don't get taxed or whatever it is. So, but down to, you know, a child looking at a palette of paint colours and wanting to make a picture, you know, it's just using your imagination.
7: Yeah. And so I suppose similarly with doing lots of selfies as well, I suppose that takes imagination to see how many different poses you could put yourself into.
8: Yes, sure.
7: Yeah. But so is creativity though, is it just all subjective though about how you use your imagination? Imagination seems a little bit of an undefined topic. It's almost, well, you're limited by your imagination, so to speak. So is it all just subjective?
8: That's a very complex question to give a very simple yes and no answer to. I think what we evaluate is not so much, you know, is something creative or not. It's whether our imagination can grasp what this person's imagination has done and how that's been expressed.
7: Mm-hmm.
8: And I think creativity very much ties into intent and purpose. So it's not simply just, oh, I've used my imagination here. You know, give me a gold star for being creative.
7: Okay, yeah.
8: But it's also why have you used your imagination here? And perhaps even a bigger question is who have you expressed that imagination for?
7: Oh, okay. So audience is important, do you think?
8: Audience is very important.
7: Yeah, do you want to unpack that a bit? What do you mean by that?
8: Yeah. So I think creativity and imagination, if it's all just to serve your own sort of pleasure and achievement, then the audience is yourself.
7: Yeah.
8: So that's one way.
7: That's legitimate though, isn't
8: it? That's legitimate. I mean, that could be why Kim made all those selfies
7: sure.
8: as well, you know, just to admire herself or whatever it is. But there's also the type of creativity which I think helps draw attention to something else or to someone else or to benefit a community. So there are lots of examples of creativity in the marketplace, you know, when there is a problem and people need to innovate and to create a solution to something, that audience becomes bigger than just the person coming up with the idea.
7: Right, yeah.
8: It's to serve, you know, a community.
7: Well, that creativity, though, is often associated with the domain of the creative arts, so to speak, you know, artists, designers and so on. So why do we associate creativity with that so much and less so with, say, business or other forms of expression of creativity?
8: Yeah. You know what? I'm not actually sure why arts was the one that got the tag creative attached to it. Perhaps it's more a sign of our times that the expressions of their creativity is so visual or so tangible. Perhaps that's one reason why. And, you know, we are in an age where we celebrate the self a lot. So self-expression becomes really valuable in society's eyes these days. But you're quite right. Like, I think we could call things creative, like creative sciences. Creative accounting probably has a really bad connotation, so we'll leave that one. But creative engineering, creative, you know, creative architecture, whatever it is.
7: So you can be creative in all sorts of different domains.
8: Absolutely, because we need our imagination to be good at those professions and those expressions.
7: Now, Spanish artist Salvador Dali once said, "I am not strange, I am just not normal." So when is creativity sort of just being weird, or is there a line, so to speak?
8: Yeah, I'm probably a person that says that there's no line.
7: Right.
8: Be as weird as you want. I was always a bit of a weird kid at school anyway. But I really think it depends who your audience is, who gets to define those lines.
7: Right. Okay, so the audience in some ways defines the lines of how creative something is.
8: Yeah, and also connected to that again is the intent. So you can have bad creativity and good creativity. in terms of, you know, creativity that serves a sinister intent and creativity that actually, you know, is pure and wholesome and adds value.
7: Now, the ABC published a video, The Secret to Becoming More Creative. And in it, they stated, creativity, it's what makes us human. Without it, the world would be a boring place. So is avoiding being boring the only reason that creativity is important?
8: I think it's a good reason.
7: Yeah.
8: I think it's really interesting when you watch children make believe and play and do all those things, because you ask them, you know, why do you want to play? The answers are rarely, oh, because I want to make a beautiful painting, or I want to make a really beautiful end product. It's almost always to do with the experience of that play and journey. And I think, you know, their drive is not so much, oh, I don't want a boring life. It's just part of who they are. It's almost like it's inbuilt.
7: So it is part of being human then in some sense.
8: Yeah, absolutely, yeah.
7: So then what extent does it make us human? Because it's what the ABC video asserted. And then author anthropologist Augustin Fuentes claims, he says it's creativity and collaboration specifically which are what make us human. So then how does creativity make us distinctly human?
8: Well, it's interesting because if you look at the animal kingdom, there are lots of things or activities that they creatures do that we could say, oh, that's really creative. You know, how do they come up with, you know, a peacock, for example, showing off their feathers so they would attract a mate? But everything has a purpose of survival or reproduction or whatever it is. But it's rarely, you know, oh, this bird has made this beautiful nest just because.
7: Yeah.
8: You know, it's rarely the otter has made a dam that's like just functions beautifully just because. And I think for some reason, like humans, time and time again, we build these things, we make these things, and it's hard to understand why have we done that. You know, what's the intrinsic value? You walk into a modern art museum and you may find yourself asking that.
7: Well, I have done that. Yeah. I've been in and then seeing colourful boxes and colourful squares and stuff. So is that something about makes us distinctively human then, to be able to create these things seemingly for no survival purpose?
8: Well, again, I think it comes down to imagination. I don't understand the psychology of animals as well as I do humans, but there is something distinct about our imagination that almost sets us apart in this sort of created world. It's perhaps then understanding and exploring what is the purpose. Why do we have imagination? And it's not something that people teach us either. You know, again, you look at young children and nobody like teaches them like, oh, just imagine.
7: What does it mean to be? You don't have to explain to them this is how you imagine something. Like
8: exactly. That. Something exactly. Exactly.
7: Yeah. So what do you think that drives then this creativity or this imagination in humans?
8: Well, for me, when I understand myself and my place in the world, it's always tied to my creator. You know, we heard a Bible verse earlier from Genesis about there being a God who created this world. And so my understanding of who I am is intrinsically tied to that. And in the Bible, it also says that we're made in his image. And interestingly enough, the Bible introduces this God character as someone who creates. You know, one of the first things we learn about God as we flip open our Bibles in Genesis is that God created the world.
7: Well, actually, we said that in Genesis in the Old Testament, part of the Bible, it does speak about creation and creativity. And so Genesis 1:27-28 says, so God created mankind in his own image. In the image of God, he created them. Male and female, he created them. God blessed them and said to them, be fruitful and increase in number, fill the earth and subdue it, rule over the fish in the sea and the birds in the sky and over every living creature that moves on the ground. And so it does, as you said, it mentions creation multiple times here that God creates. So to what extent then do you think our creativity comes or is connected to the creativity of God?
8: Yeah. Well, it's in that phrase, in his image. And I feel like God has very intentionally created us with the ability to also create in his likeness, whether it's to help us rule over,
9: you know, the creatures of the world and to be, you know, the safekeepers of his creation, because you need creativity in that too.
7: That's right. And that ties back to what you were saying a bit before about purpose then. That's connected. Mm. So the creativity in some ways is for a purpose of overseeing the world, so to speak. Is that what you're saying?
9: Yeah, that's one part of it. And another part of it could be that he wants us to use our creativity and our imagination for that relationship with him. It's hard to imagine a relationship with someone you can't see, like physically.
7: Yes.
9: And so even in my expression of being in that relationship with a creator God, I would need imagination and then express that in numerous ways.
7: Mm-hmm. So do you think it's significant that the word creation is used here rather than to describe the creation of the world and the universe, not just accident or it just kind of happened?
9: You know, it's interesting because I think the word created brings with it that intent again. Mm. Like God didn't just, I don't know, like if you see me in the kitchen and I'm like mixing random things, I'm like, well, that's an accident. Didn't mean to create that, but I did. With God, it was very intentional. If he uses the word create, you know, he had a plan. And I think if you read that passage in its entirety, it's very ordered. There's a lot of intent there. And also his evaluation of it is good, you know. So he set out to make something good.
7: But do you think that this connection of this creativity to God or something bigger undermines our creativity or our humanity because it kind of makes us contingent on something bigger? Can we just be creative without necessarily connection to God?
9: Oh, absolutely. I think you see examples of that every day. But I think then it comes to then evaluating the value of what we're creating.
7: Mm-hmm.
9: If you remove God out of the picture, you also remove our true sense of self out of the picture as well. And then you get all sorts of creative expressions that either don't last, either don't make sense, or it is used for purposes that aren't actually contributing to human flourishing. Like creative accounting, for example.
7: Sure, yes. So you're saying that, therefore, that connection, our creativity being rooted and connected in God and being made in the image of God actually provides a sense of, connection or groundedness to our identity.
9: Absolutely. I think one of the things that when I speak to artists and people in the creative arts and say, you know, what projects do you have coming up? And, you know, sometimes you find yourself without a project or a task and you just want to make something for fun, you know, or to learn something. But often it's those times where you draw a complete blank canvas and you just go, I don't have any idea what I'm making, who I'm making it for, why am I making it? And it's in those moments, I think, if you don't perhaps have that identity or sense of self that's rooted in something bigger than yourself, then you might find yourself at a loss for why even create, but yet still have that desire to want to make and produce.
7: Yes. And you're saying that desire to want to make, produce, again, stems from the fact that we are made by a creative God.
9: I think so, yeah.
7: Mm, yeah. Okay, so that sort of answers some of the big question about why we're creative, but how important is it then how it's expressed? I mean, we've touched on that already. Mm. Is it okay just to be creative for the sake of being creative, or is there something more?
9: Yeah, I think to take a step back, to go back sort of the definition perhaps of what it means to express creativity, it's not just coming up with a tangible end product, as I've sort of touched on already. It's being that child and wanting to create emotions. It's wanting to create memories. It's wanting to create, you know, things that also are not tangible. And I think that's just very innate in all of us, and whether we like it or not, we create every day.
7: Yeah,
9: there are expressions of creativity every day. You know, I was running late somewhere the other day and I'm like, I need to think creatively and use my imagination to bypass what the GPS is telling me and like go a route that I know will get me to the destination quicker. That is also expressing creativity.
7: So then how does your Christian faith impact your expression of creativity?
9: Well, if creativity is so intrinsically tied to imagination and how I see myself in the world and how I relate to the world, I think knowing that me being in this world is tied to me being also a child of God impacts the way I use my creativity.
7: Mm-hmm. Do you want to unpack that?
9: Yeah. So, you know, creativity can go both ways, as we've already discussed. It can be used for really innovative and awesome ways to benefit society. It can also be used to feed my comfort and myself. So,
7: or it could lead you to deceive the authorities.
9: Or to
7: be destructive.
9: Yeah, that's exactly where I was going, because I used to deceive the authorities all the time as a kid by taking shortcuts with homework. You know, that's, you can't fault the kid for being creative, but it's also not the assignment, you know?
7: Yes. So maybe is it being part of, connected to a bigger story, so to speak? I mean, you've alluded to this already, and the scriptures do provide some sense of this big story. In Colossians 1:15, the Apostle Paul writes, "The Son is the image of the invisible God, the firstborn over all creation." Again, creation is used here in this passage, but how does that then help us appreciate human expression of creativity?
9: I think knowing that all material that you would ever use for your creating or imagining has a source that is much bigger than yourself already is one way to make sense of why we're creative and then how we express that in the world. But I think more than that, like when you ask artists why they produce the work that they do, it's often tied to a story. When you walk into a gallery and you read those like little placards, you know, there are two types of people that go to a gallery, you know, one that sort of just looks at the art, sees it, it's cool and leaves. And then there's like the rest of us who, you know, like to listen to the audio guides and read the little placards on the wall, because it tells a story. It tells you why this artist has made this, how they made it, why they made it. And I think having that narrative that there is a creator God, that this story spans not only way back to the beginning of humanity, but also into the future, adds a richness and depth in creative expression.
7: So what makes the Christian story compelling for you as an expression of your creativity?
9: Well, first of all, it makes me really thankful that we are creative with imagination. So I don't use my imagination lightly, so to speak, and just, you know, use it to imagine anything and everything.
7: Or to be self-indulgent.
9: Exactly. It's almost like a fail-safe to using that imagination for things that are destructive or just self-indulgent or that may not even be good for me, you know. It really causes you to think about how am I going to use this skill, this ability, and with my hands, what am I going to make that either helps me to worship God and just sort of be that child in the room with the paint and be like, this is amazing, God. Like, I love all the flowers you've made. You know, let me paint something that reminds me of the beauty of your creation. But it could also be, you know, used in terms of, oh, there is a problem that needs to be solved and I need to use my imagination here to think about how would God see the situation?
7: Mm. Now, author and pastor John Piper once said, "Imagination may be the hardest work of the human mind and perhaps the most godlike. It is the closest we get to creation out of nothing." So how do you feel when you create? Do you feel a bit godlike creating something out of nothing or out of a, you know, a pile of brushes and scripts and letters and things?
9: I feel human.
7: Yeah.
9: So not necessarily godlike, but I am in awe that I've been designed this way to be able to make something out of nothing, like to be able to put together flour and eggs and whatever else goes into a cake and make a cake, you know. It's pretty cool. So I wouldn't say I feel godlike, but there is something different I feel that reminds me that I'm not just, you know, a plant.
7: Or an accident. So you're part of something bigger, so to speak.
9: Yeah, that's right.
7: Yeah. So how do you think people can be better at expressing their creativity?
9: I think recognizing that you have the capacity to imagine different things.
7: Even if you say, oh, I'm not a particularly creative person.
9: Oh, I'd say you're lying. I think we need to redefine what creativity is first and recognize that it's a God-given ability to imagine something different other than just what we see around us.
7: Right, yeah. So what's been the most creative thing you've ever done, do you think?
9: Honestly, I think the most creative thing I've ever done is decide to follow Jesus, because it's just so radical an idea, a concept.
7: Yeah, to unpack that. Why is that such a creative idea to follow Jesus?
9: Well, because you do have to allow imagination to step in there. You grow up learning that, like, it's true if science can prove it or you can see it and all these things. But when it comes to having a relationship with someone you can't see and you have to rely on texts and stories to help you understand who this God is, and then decide, okay, I'm going to hinge everything in my life to follow this person. To me, that is the greatest act of creativity and a really good use of it.
7: Mm. Well, some would say that being a Christian or following Jesus is simply creativity, that it's actually made up in our imaginations, that it has no basis in reality or in truth. How do you react to that?
9: I would say that the point of faith is not being creative simply. That is not why we're created, just to be creative. There needs to be more in this relationship than just imagining. You know, you can't go into a marriage, for example, and just say, I'm just being creative, I'm just going to marry this person and see how it goes. There's got to be a real relationship where there is communication.
7: Yes.
9: And I think God has very clearly communicated who he is in the Bible that helps you set the confines of that imagination, and then also brings you to a level of imagination that you probably wouldn't have been able to reach yourself in just knowing who he is daily.
7: So do you think that Jesus, or following Jesus, has enhanced or detracted from your own personal creativity?
9: Oh my gosh, it's definitely enhanced. Because I think our view of God and the world is actually quite small. Whereas when you read the Bible about who God is, about the history that God has walked with humanity, it just expands your mind in terms of how the story goes and where it could be going. And also you can't get much bigger than when God created the world, you know, in the beginning. And you also can't get much bigger, for my imagine anyway, many of you might have, imagined bigger things. But for me, there's a beautiful description at the end in the last book of the Bible where it talks about, every nation and tribe just singing praises and getting along. And it's a place where there's no tears and there's forgiveness and healing. And for me, that is sometimes what I don't even dare to imagine, because it's just so far from reality. And so for me, having that relationship with God, learning about who he is, learning about how he sees me, has stretched my creativity and imagination far beyond what I could have imagined.
7: Even though you can imagine quite a lot.
9: We'll see, yeah.
7: We'll see. Well, terrific. Well, thank you so much for sharing today, Sharon. It's been wonderful to be able to share. We'll close with today's big question. So, Sharon, why are we creative?
9: We are creative because we've been made in the image of a creative God, and he has helped us and revealed to us how we can use that creativity, not only for the good of others, but for our good as well.
7: Mm, it's connected to something bigger.
9: Much bigger.
7: Much bigger. Well, let me leave you with some of the Bible's answer to this big question, why are we creative, from Genesis 1:27. So God created mankind in his own image. In the image of God, he created them. Male and female, he created them. I look forward to you joining us next time for Bigger Questions. Thanks very much to our guest today, Sharon Chung.
9: Pleasure to be here.
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11: I like that there is, I guess, a Christian voice out there in the community, and it's great to listen in the car. A lot of the times you're travelling, 5-10 minutes between places. It's just good to check in and see what's on.

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0: Here on Sunburnt Souls, we explore life, faith and our mental well-being. 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
1: My wife once had an operation and the recovery time was about 4 weeks. And it shames me to say it, but the best support person in the whole house was the dog. He sat with her and followed her everywhere and snuggled in when she was upset. He obviously couldn't speak, but he didn't need to because his presence was enough. We can learn a lot from that dog because so often when we're supporting someone, whether it be physically or spiritually or emotionally or even in their mental well-being, we think we have to say so many clever things in order to bring comfort, but usually just turning up and being there makes a lot of difference. It really does. So next time you're supporting someone, take a lesson from my dog. Just turn up and be there, snuggle in if necessary, and I promise you will make a big difference to the person and their recovery.
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4: In Matthew 1 verse 24, we read that Joseph did as the angel of the Lord commanded him and took him to his wife. The Word for Today is the first in a series of lessons from the life of Joseph. Now you can search the Gospels and you won't discover a single word spoken by Jesus' earthly father, Joseph. But he's irreplaceable in the story of Jesus' birth. And here's why. God used Joseph to protect and preserve the life of the Saviour. So today, let's look at a lesson we can draw from the life of Joseph. That is, you're responsible to protect God's unborn purposes and promises in your life. Right now, there's a part of God's will that is yet unknown and to be experienced in your life. A promise yet to be fulfilled. A word yet to be realized. A ministry yet to be launched. A family member yet to be saved. They are divine purposes that are presently unseen and unborn, and they must be watched over and protected so that they can come to pass. Just as Herod ordered the death of every Hebrew baby boy under 2 years of age in order to eliminate Jesus, Satan will do everything he can to stop God's plan and purpose from being accomplished in your life and in the lives of your loved ones. This will help you to understand that the battle is not over your past or your present, but over your future. So what should you do? First of all, be on your guard. 1 Peter 5 verse 8, be alert and of sober mind. Your enemy the devil prowls around like a roaring lion looking for someone to devour. And secondly, put a prayer covering over your life and your loved ones. Ezekiel 22 verse 30, I looked for someone who would stand before me in the gap on behalf of the land. So there's the first lesson from the life of Joseph. And that's the word for today.
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5: 12 years ago, I found out that I had an incurable cancer that I still walk with today. And we didn't have kids back then, and we do now. And they're real young, yet we're trying to figure out how do we tell our kids about my cancer. Everybody that they know that has had cancer has now passed away, and so it's just kind of a weird topic. But in this past season, it's been hitting me, what if Jesus is actually enough to walk them through this? What if he's actually enough to walk my wife through this, whatever happens with me? What if he's enough for me in my life? The answer's been no. He's not enough, but I'm hoping that as I move forward that Jesus would be more than enough for actually my day-to-day life and my family's life. So this is one of my wrestling songs called Great Reward.

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4: In the late 18th century, William Wilberforce was converted. Almost single-handedly, he broke the shackles of slavery.
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7: Since the Roman Legion destroyed Jerusalem in the year 70 A.D., the Jewish people have a nation of their own.
8: And he said, well, no, Randy, we're not all just faking it. There is a living hope, and his name is Jesus. And I believe that that's really why you're here.
9: Christ died for us. History
10: Makers. Hi, and welcome to History Makers. I'm Matt Prater. Today we're chatting with life coach and pastor Sharon Tan from History Makers Church on the Sunshine Coast in Australia. How are you doing, Sharon?
11: I'm doing well, Matt. Great to be with you.
10: Now, we're going to find out a bit of your life story, but for those who don't know what a life coach is, tell us what a life coach does.
11: Okay, a life coach simply coaches you on how you can live better. It bridges the gap from where you are to where you want to be, from who you are to who you can become. So we help you discover great strategies and solutions that will step by step take you through so that you can bridge the gap and you can move to being who you dream to be and where you want to go in life.
10: And you actually do seminars on this kind of thing, don't you?
11: Yes, I do. Yeah. I also coach one-on-one.
10: Mm-hmm.
11: And you can always go to my website for that, www.coachsharontan, and you'll find there how to get in contact with me. And I have the great privilege and honour to get right inside the heads and hearts of people.
10: Mm.
11: I can get right inside your head and heart very kindly.
10: Yeah.
11: And I do most of it over the phone, so we don't even have to meet.
10: Oh, really?
11: So okay. Distance is not a problem. And every single time, people experience change. They experience strategies. They move into solutions. And their lives just begin to blossom on a whole nother level. It's a great honour to be a life coach.
10: Well, we're going to chat a bit more about life coaching a little bit later. But let's find out a bit more of your story. So I can pick up a Kiwi accent. Where are you from?
11: I'm from New Zealand, raised on a farm. I'm a farming girl.
10: In the Bay of Plenty,
11: In the Bay of Plenty, a dairy farm with lots of cows. So that meant, you know, you never went on a holiday. Morning and night, we were up there mucking cows, seeing calves and doing all that sort of stuff. And I was raised to have a great work ethic.
10: Good on you.
11: And my dad's still alive, and he's 95.
10: Wow.
11: And he never comes into the house until it's dark to this day. And he lives with us.
10: He works at, really?
11: Yeah.
10: It sounds like a biblical name, the Bay of Plenty.
11: Yeah.
10: It's like the land of milk and honey or something.
11: Absolutely. Well, when it was discovered, it was a bay with so much plenty. It was plentiful, luscious green pastures. And,
10: oh, good. And you had a Christian upbringing. What was
11: I
10: that
11: did.
10: Like?
11: Yeah, tremendous. I'm one of six. And we were raised in going to church and honouring God. I was raised with no television.
10: Mm-hmm.
11: I was raised with a hat on my head and handbag and gloves. and long hair, and the Bible was what we mainly read.
10: Yep. Okay.
11: It was an interesting life.
10: Good to hear. Okay. Now, I've had a radio interview with your hubby, Benny, before, and he's got an incredible testimony as well.
11: Yes.
10: How did you guys first meet?
11: We met in Bible College in Auckland, New Zealand, and we are definitely East versus West, opposite on every single level.
10: Okay. Being that you had a very straight upbringing.
11: I had a very straight
10: upbringing. And for those who haven't heard his testimony, yeah, give us a snapshot of his life.
11: Benny was raised in an extremely dysfunctional family. He has not one memory of being told, I love you, from his parents.
10: Wow.
11: He knew beatings more than anything else. And he was raised in Malaysia. And he was adopted and bought and sold and all that sort of thing for an insurance policy, really, for his parents.
10: Wow. Mm. And he had a dramatic conversion to come to Christ. Tell us about that.
11: Yes, it was through a Kiwi missionary.
10: Right, okay.
11: And he was simply walking along the street, kicking things, you know, as a teenager on his own. And this missionary just arrived beside him and said, hey, what you doing? And he said, nothing. He said, you keep walking down there and you'll see a hall called Gospel Hall. And you walk into there. There's some other young people like you there. And because he had nothing to do, he did it. And he walked in there and he didn't know these sort of people existed.
10: Wow.
11: Yes.
10: And he came to Christ.
11: He came to
10: and
11: Christ.
10: Had a dramatic conversion, huh?
11: Really did.
10: And then ended up, how did he end up in the Bible College?
11: Yeah. Yeah. Well, the missionaries there, they had been to this Bible college in New Zealand and said,
10: okay,
11: well, you've got to go back to New Zealand and get into this Bible college.
10: Oh,
11: you know?
10: Okay.
11: So that's how it happened.
10: All right. So you guys went to Bible College. and then after that, did you go out and plant a church straight away? Or?
11: No. My husband actually lost all desire to serve God, just wanted to go and make money. And so he had about five jobs in about 5 months after Bible College. I was devastated. I thought I'd married an amazing man of God. And here he was forever chopping and changing his jobs. But God was in it. And that's the neat thing. You know, even when you hit trouble, somewhere God is in there. He wants to cause all things to work together for good. He's not the author of the trouble, but he will navigate a way through so that it will turn out for your good.
10: Mm, amen.
11: Mm.
10: Okay, so after the chopping and changing of jobs, how did you get into ministry?
11: Well, God spoke to my husband one day. He was listening to his brand new colour TV and he thought, you know, I'm going to go the way of wealth and all this sort of stuff. And he felt the Lord say to him, turn off the TV. And I was kind of pestering him at the time because another pastor friend had died and there was a need. And I said, when will we go into ministry? And he literally, you can read about it in his book. It's a tremendous book that Benny's written. And he said, shut up and get out of here. And I shut up and got out of there. And we had a big Barney. And I literally went to the bedroom and knelt down and I cried and cried out to God. And I'll never forget it. And very quickly, Benny entered the room and said, I am so sorry. And I actually didn't hear it, because I was lost in my own pain. And often God interrupts us, but we don't hear it because we're lost in our pain. But that was a defining moment when we both decided we will serve the Lord all the days of our lives.
10: And where did you end up ministering?
11: We ended up in a little country town 5 hours north of Auckland called Kaitaia, with only a small population of 5,500 to 6,000 people.
10: And I understand the church had incredible growth.
11: It did. They are in that particular area. There wasn't even a movie theatre. There wasn't even a McDonald's. There wasn't even a KFC. And there were no Chinese. So my husband, being Chinese, he would walk the street and people were literally,
10: look at this.
11: Did you see that? And they actually thought he was Bruce Lee. The kids were stopping in the street and going, that's Bruce Lee. And so Benny, being a bit of a great character, great personality, he said, yeah, I'm his cousin. Ugly.
10: Ugly. Oh, fantastic. All right. So the church grew there dramatically and you guys had real fruit.
11: We did.
10: Where did you head off to after that?
11: Well, we were there for 24 and a half years. We pioneered a daycare. We pioneered a school from junior level right up to high school and raised our six children there. And we were very blessed. And then we felt the time had come for us to move to Australia. So we moved over here 14 years ago.
10: 14 years ago. Mm. And did you go straight to the Sunshine Coast?
11: We did. Mm-hmm. We did.
10: Where else would you go? I mean, it's God's country, oh. isn't it? Beautiful part of the country.
11: Oh, the whole of Australia is amazing.
10: And
11: it
10: you're
11: is amazing.
10: You were involved in another church there before History Makers.
11: That's right.
10: Yeah.
11: Yes.
10: Which one was that one?
11: It was called Good Life.
10: Good Life, yeah. Yep.
11: Yeah.
10: A lot of people go, I know Steve Grace has been involved there, David Willersdorf.
11: Yes.
10: Mike Jeffs.
11: Tremendous church.
10: Doug Brennan. A whole bunch of people have been involved in that church for years.
11: Tremendous.
10: So you were there for a number of years and then felt the call to step out and plant History Makers Church. Is it true today?

0: You're listening to History Makers, and today we're speaking to life coach and pastor Sharon Tan. What was the motivation to call it History Makers? Because, I mean, it's a great name, you know.
1: Well, we felt that name is extremely significant, just like this segment is History Makers. And we are born to represent His story.
0: Yeah.
1: If you break up the word history, it's about His story.
0: Yeah, amen.
1: And as we live according to represent His story, life changes because the perspective's not on us. It's on His story. We want His story to go out and to see lives changed and to be there for eternity. So it's a very exciting name.
0: Okay, and the church, I understand it's very active with missions. I'll tell you how I first found out about your church. I was in Cambodia with Andrew Cook.
1: Oh, okay.
0: And I was there ministering at a church over there. We'd seen over 100 people come to Christ in two weeks and miracles and all this. And I remember Andrew Cook saying to me, have you ever heard of this church called History Makers Church at the Sunshine Coast? Because I'd interviewed him for History Makers. And he said, oh, it's one of the best missions churches in Australia. And I said, well, I've got to meet these people. And I eventually bumped into Benny somewhere and then now I've met you and we've got all these contacts. But tell us about the missions your church is involved with.
1: You can't do His story, a church, without the Great Commission.
0: Yeah.
1: You know, everything we do must be involved around, you know, anybody's final words are their most important words. And the final words of Jesus was go into all the world and teach and make disciples and baptize them in the name of the Father, the Son, and the Holy Ghost. And lo, I'm with you always. So our whole purpose in History Makers is to empower, is to equip, is to encourage people to find their unique passion, to find their unique destiny. And many people, that's global. And how dare we hold a soul back
0: that's got a
1: heart, particularly I think of Destiny Rescue. We think of Carla and Damien May. They came out of History Makers.
0: Wow, okay.
1: We think of our daughter. She went to Thailand and Destiny Rescue for 2.5 years. So did one of my sons. As soon as he left school, off he was. And so it's a great expression. What an opportunity we have to go global. And so our heart is like, cheer, cheer, go find your mission.
0: That's
1: find
0: absolutely inspiring.
1: Your mission, be it local or be it global.
0: Yeah, that is wonderful.
1: Yeah, yeah.
0: And you and your husband are obviously very busy pastoring, but also you work as a life coach. We were just chatting about it before.
1: Yes.
0: Tell me about some of the specifics that you do. Like, I loved it on your website. For those who want to check it out, it's coachsharontan.com. I love there some of the strategies that you like to implement. You like to help people discover their unique purpose.
1: Yes.
0: And ignite their passion.
1: Mm.
0: Now, there might be people listening that have never really discovered their purpose.
1: Mm.
0: What's a bit of advice, one or two things, that you could just throw out to people there about how could they find out what is their purpose?
1: Well, listen to your heart. What makes you come most alive?
0: Yeah.
1: And just think of times, particularly as a child, what did you imagine that you would like to do when you grew up? And that's still a great question to ask children. So when you grow up, what will you do? Who will you be? Where will you live? And we need to keep dreaming and asking those questions of our children, but also of ourselves as adults, and give ourselves permission to dream and then to explore it. And the great thing is, being a born-again believer, we don't do this alone. God already has a purpose that's unique to absolutely every person on the face of this earth. And as you discover and as you get in touch more and more with God, He will release to you a passion, a desire, a hunger, a drive into a specific area. Now, it could be in the area of sports. It could be in the area of animals or plants. It could be in the area of people. It could be in the area of adventure. So I do all sorts of things. Basically, I help people navigate by discovering their real core values. Now, a value is something that governs you, that leads you, that directs you, that's really specific to you. And as we hone down what are your top values, then you start to look at ways to bring expression to the things that you value in your life. And it actually is not difficult. We can think, oh, to find purpose must be so complicated. No, it's not. I break it right down into who you are, particularly your dreams you had as a child, what made you most come alive, what were the results you have seen so far. These are all clues that will take us to what is your unique purpose in your life.
0: I just think it's such an important thing because so many people, just work their 9-to-5 job or, they go through the motions and never really find their unique calling and passion. And every one of us has got a unique calling.

0: You're listening to History Makers, and today we're speaking to life coach and pastor Sharon Tan. The other thing that I noticed that you like to tackle is how to increase productivity and decrease procrastination. Now, I've been meaning to decrease procrastination for a long time, but I keep putting it off. What's your advice about how we can increase productivity and decrease procrastination?
1: Good question, Matt. And this is something we all, myself included, struggle with. But as I get clearer on my purpose, as I focus on that, it's like a racing car driver. When a racing car driver looks at the wall and the obstacle, he's going to move towards it. But if he keeps his eye on where he's going, he's going to get there. And it's the same as you start. I'm a great believer in list. You write a list at night, you write a list in the morning, the things you will focus on to produce what you want to produce. Say, for example, you are a writer, or you are an artist, or you are a speaker, or you dream to be one. Then you need to invest time in listening. Follow and model is the greatest and easiest way to move forward. Follow and model those that are ahead of you. But lock out, start with 10 minutes a day, a non-negotiable 10 minutes. Come on, 10 minutes. Everybody can do 10 minutes. Say, if you have a heart to write, to be a songwriter, to speak, you invest. It's an investment of 10 minutes a day. If you say, if you're into music, you're going to practice music, you're going to listen to another musician ahead of you. If you're into art, you're going to get out the paintbrushes, you're going to go non-negotiable 10 minutes. Within no time, that 10 minutes is 20 minutes, it's 45 minutes, it's 1 hour. And you lock that in. And you know what the key saying is? It's the Nike saying. Just do it.
0: Yeah, I love it. That's
1: just
0: so good.
1: Just do it.
0: I'm motivated. I want to get out and do it now. I'm fired up. Now, we do have to wrap things up, but it's been wonderful to hear your story and about your calling and what you do. But the most important thing is the message of the gospel.
1: Yes.
0: And, you know, there might be people listening that have never heard the truth of the gospel.
1: Yes.
0: Would you share with our listeners what is the gospel and how do people respond?
1: Fantastic. The gospel is good news. Hey, have you ever heard of much good news around today? I'm telling you right now, this is a good news time for you. The good news is that you are loved, that God has a purpose and a plan for your life. But for you to tap into that, all it takes is an invite. And you need to just connect with God right now. Whatever you're doing, in your car, at your kitchen sink, in your office, and just, you can repeat a prayer after me, and just, you simply ask God to come and live within your heart and your soul. Something like this: Dear Jesus, come into my life. I'm sorry for my sin. You know, we've all sinned, we've all done rubbishy stuff. You confess that, get that out of the way. I'm sorry for it. And I ask you to be my Lord and to be my Savior. Come into my life today. In Jesus' name. And that is a prayer that will give you entrance into becoming a Christian, becoming born again. It's the same. You get a hold of a Bible and read John's Gospel chapter 3. And there was a confused, educated man there. His name was Nicodemus. And he said, but how can I be born again? What's that about? And Jesus said, unless you're born of water and spirit, you cannot enter the kingdom of God. Now listen, if you want to know where you're going when you die and you want peace with God right now, it is that simple. You simply say, Lord Jesus, come into my life. I want to be born again of your spirit. And then talk to or find someone who you know is born again. You could ring this station. And you could pick up a Bible and start to read the Gospel of John. And every time you ask God, speak to me, speak to me, speak to me, God will meet you exactly where you're at right now in whatever situation you're in. God has answers. He wants to move you forward into your purpose because you are so valuable. You are loved of God.
0: Well, Sharon, I love your passion. I love your heart for the gospel. And I'm sure many people have been impacted by your message today. If people would like to get in contact with Sharon, the website is coachsharontan.com. Maybe you'd like to send her an email and let her know that you've been impacted by today's conversation. Maybe you'd like to talk to her about life coaching. Just go to the website coachsharontan.com. Sharon, I reckon you're a history maker. Thanks for joining us.
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0: This week, Until Clarity and Bailey Perry. Just become the villain. New music by Pete McCready and Tanaya. 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
1: Carol Swain went from growing up in extreme poverty to being an Ivy League professor with tenure. But her achievements didn't bring satisfaction.
0: I always had a depression. That really resurfaced after I got tenure. Because, I mean, I worked so hard to get that lifetime appointment. And then it was like, is this all there is?
1: Carol was able to overcome her depression when she began a personal relationship with Jesus. She also found real satisfaction and purpose. Billy Graham taught that the same thing can happen for you.
2: God has a place for you. He can use you. He knows you and he loves you. And he'll go with you from this stadium to lead a whole new life that you never knew existed before.
1: Learn more at findpeacewithgod.net. We're the Billy Graham Evangelistic Association.
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Well, the song I'm going to share with you is a song called Shadow of Your Arm. I wrote the song after taking my little boy for a long walk. It was a beautiful sunny day. And the sun just kept bugging him. He was sitting in his stroller. And he'd keep sneezing, and he just hated that it was in his face. It was too bright. And so I figured I'll just walk in front of the stroller, walk beside the stroller in different spots, no matter where, wherever the sun was coming. And he was fine. The sun was gone. He has no idea why the sun's gone. He's just not sneezing and not being bothered by the sun. And God was just really speaking to me in that moment and just reminding me that there are so many things that could come at me. But because I am in the shadow of the Almighty, I'm safe in that shelter. I'm protected. And he was just reminding me that he is a God who is watching over me and protecting me when I am safe in his shadow. And Psalm 91 says, whoever dwells in the shelter of the Most High will rest in the shadow of the Almighty. And so kind of started singing this song over him. And next thing you know, it turned into a full song. So I'll share it with you. I hope you're encouraged today. No matter

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4: You go in and you've got these visions of having a fabulous school and perfect kids, but you know, you realise that life is not like that. One of the funny things over there is with the builders, they're great at building, but they never finish anything off properly. So my vision of all these beautiful buildings, you know, with properly finished everything, in the end it's kind of like, well, if the doors are hanging and the hinges are not falling off, well, we're doing pretty good.
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6: Today we have part two of our conversation with missionary Marita Simpson, sharing her amazing story. As we heard last time, Marita is from the east side of Melbourne and has started a school in a remote area of Uganda, helping orphaned and vulnerable children. Today we'll find out more about the challenges she's faced as a single lady leading a ministry in that society, and to reflect on some of the lessons she's learned from the whole experience. But first, we'll pick up the story where we left off last time, finding out how she came to adopt her Ugandan son named Jazz.
4: I met him when he first came to stay with my friends. And at that time, I very flippantly said to my Australian friend, well, if nobody wants to look after him, I'll have him, you know, as you do. At that stage, there was a lovely Ugandan lady who said, no, she'd had a vision that God had given her another child to look after. And so he went to live with her, and she raised him for about 6 months while he got well and all of that kind of thing. But then in February, about 6 months later, I got a phone call from my Australian friend, and she said, well, you know how you said back in August that you would have him if nobody wants him? Well, Mama Annette can't look after him because of her own medical reasons. Would you like to take him? He said, now, no pressure, but if you would like to, have a think about it and come back to me. So of course, I couldn't say no, of course, and now he's mine. So.
6: And did he steal your heart?
4: Yes, he did. He did, and, you know, the older he gets, the more I love him, so, yeah.
6: And how old is he now?
4: He's 7, turning 8 this year, so I've had him for about 6 years.
6: And so you adopted him in 2014?
4: Yes. So I followed through the fostering and then adopted, yeah.
6: But there were some challenges.
4: Yes. Technically, you have to foster for 3 years in Uganda before you could adopt, but we decided to apply for an early adoption, and we got to the courts, and I didn't realize that a single female is not allowed to, under law, cannot adopt a single male child, which I didn't even know until I was actually in the middle of the court process.
6: Oh wow.
4: But
6: did you think he was going to be taken away?
4: Well, I didn't, probably because I didn't even know that was a law. It kind of was a bit like, oh. So it kind of crossed my mind, but then I was also told, don't worry about it. And what eventually happened was I was granted the adoption on the basis of my age and the basis of his age and the basis of the work that we're doing in Uganda. So they went quite in depth into everything, and we also had the permission from the family and all of that kind of thing. So yeah, so God is
6: good. So little Jazz became your son.
4: So he's my son, yes.
6: Oh, that's fantastic.
4: Yes.
6: And other children are now living with you as well?
4: Yes, had another little girl called Fausta that earlier this year, the police called me up to the police station, which is located near us in Belisa.
6: They know you?
4: They know me because we're just behind the police station and we've had a few other issues with them. But they came up to me, called me up to the police station, and I thought they'd called me up on another issue. And I got up there and there's a little nine-year-old girl sitting there extremely malnourished who'd been abandoned by her mother. So the police asked me, well, could we take her into care for a little while they try and trace the mother and the family.
6: And so, now, is that common that you get these kind of calls?
4: Not for me. This is the first time that's actually happened. Oh, no, sorry. This is the second time that's actually happened. So it's not that common. And because Belisa is very family-oriented, so often if there's children, children will be absorbed by their relatives and that kind of thing. Mm-hmm. Or Belisa will send them down to Masindi or Hoima, which are bigger regional centres for care. So this little girl turned up. So they asked us, would we take her into care while they try and find her mother? So she was with us for a couple of months and we did all kinds of advertising all around Uganda, because she was speaking Swahili, all around Uganda to try and see if there's any known relatives and that kind of thing. Then what happened a couple of months later, one of my staff members actually spotted the mother down at the local market, called the police. Okay. Yeah, the police pulled the mother up and she was in the police cells for a couple of weeks while we tried to find out information from her.
6: But she refused to talk.
4: She was very, very evasive. Mm. Obviously in poor condition herself, but really didn't have any affection towards our girl or anything like that. So then we asked the police, could we take the mother for psychiatric assessment so that we knew where we stood with Fausta, the daughter.
6: Mm.
4: So the mother came to us for a couple of days and then she just up and disappeared and we haven't seen her since. So
6: she's still living with you?
4: Yeah, so Fausta's still living with us. I am formally fostering her and we'll probably apply for adoption this year if we can't find any family.
6: So your family's growing?
4: Yeah.
6: Now, when you say she's living with you, you're not in a very big house yourself.
4: No.
6: How big is your house?
4: But at the moment, Jazz and I, my son, are living in a little 4x4 hut, is our sleeping room. Our kitchen is another little hut, but Fausta's sleeping with my house help in another little hut beside us. But we are moving. We have got a bigger house.
6: But that's not all.
4: No.
6: There's
4: two other children. Also got Jeremy, was one of our medical cases. So part of our work is that we also assist children getting to Kampala to help with their medical, because of the poverty levels, they can't even get to Kampala for assessment, let alone treatment and that kind of thing. So there's a number of children in our area that we assist getting down to Kampala and getting medical help. And Jeremy, a little 12-year-old, was one of those children. So about 3 years ago, he came onto our program. Earlier this year, he rolled up at our property and I thought he'd come up for a medical appointment, but he'd bought himself up because he was living with a father who's an alcoholic father, and he was sleeping with his aunt but she couldn't feed him, and so he was scavenging food off the neighbours and that kind of thing. And I think he just had a dear little boy just had enough and came up and
6: so he brought himself
4: up to our
6: compound
4: property. Yeah, so then we had a meeting with him and his father and the village leaders and the police. He just flat out refused to go back with the father. And so we agreed that he could live with us during the term time and go back to his aunt and his father in Christmas holidays, which is what he's done.
6: Okay. So. And then one other child. This house is getting crowded.
4: except Jerry's actually gone back to his family more permanently now. So with Jerry, he came to us about 3 or 4 years ago. His mother was mentally disturbed and we were asked to take him to help him with his schooling and to give him help, make sure that he got a proper education. His mother really loved him, but she wasn't doing things like keeping him out near the fire and that kind of thing, so not a safe situation. So he came to live with us on the property, and then his father, who was apparently unknown, but then once Jerry had been living with us for a couple of years, his father suddenly decided to claim paternity. And we find often kids are apparently abandoned, but once we get involved, then parents will come out of the woodwork.
6: Now, why is that? How is it in their interest to all of a sudden?
4: Well, because my kid's in a good school and, you know.
6: It's a status thing, yeah. Okay.
4: Anyway, the father turned up and said that he was going to claim paternity and all of that kind of thing. So then it was like, well, we'll work with you to build a relationship with Jerry, your boy. So what happens now is he's actually, and there's also an aunt and extended family involved, and the aunt this year requested that Jerry go back and live with the family. And so he's gone back to live with the family, but he still hangs around us, like comes early morning and stays until later in the evening, and then goes home back to his other family. Occasionally stays over with us as well, but he was living with us for a couple of years, but just recently started to go back.
7: Okay, so you have the school. You're the director of the school, and so that takes up a big deal of your time. Plus, you have to have the property managed.
4: Yeah, so my time is basically management, property management.
7: Now, you started off as a teacher.
4: Yes.
7: Do you teach at all?
4: No. Well, I don't. Well, number one, because of the language. Number two, it's a primary school, and I'm a secondary trained teacher.
7: Oh, okay. So you have to wait till they get old enough.
4: Well, and number three is I keep saying I'm going to go into the classroom, but time is always against me because of the management issues. So,
7: but it keeps ticking along.
4: It does, and we're very blessed that we've actually got quite a stable staff and strong directors. So when I was home, I broke my leg unexpectedly a couple of years ago and had to be home here in Australia for 8 months. And
7: how did they do?
4: Yeah, no, they did great. We were really, really pleased at how they handled it over there without me being on the ground. So,
7: well, that's great.
4: Yeah, so that was a real blessing.
7: I mean, that's every missionary's hope, is that you can work yourself out of a position.
4: Yeah, that's exactly right.
7: That it's not all dependent on you, and it all collapses when you're away.
4: Yeah. Yes, so they do, and I've got a strong team in Uganda, which is great.
7: Our guest today is missionary Marita Simpson, founder and director of AMARI, an organization that provides Christian education for orphaned and vulnerable children in northwestern Uganda. We're going to take a break, and when we return, Marita will reflect back on her whole experience in Uganda and share some of the valuable lessons she's learned along the way. That and more when we return right here on Real Faith.
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7: Welcome back. I'm Eric Scadabo, and today I'm once again chatting with missionary Marita Simpson about how she's gone from growing up on the east side of Melbourne to starting and directing a school as a single lady in a remote area of Uganda. We've heard about her heart for helping orphaned and vulnerable children, and now a few of them are actually living in her home. Next, it's time to reflect back on all she's learned from her experiences living and serving in Uganda.
4: A couple of things. Probably most importantly to me is, you know, if God places a call on your life, and I knew that I was definitely called to go back and work in Belisa with National Children, and He will put things in your life that encourage you, that hold you. When the going gets tough, you can look back. A few different things, like my team in Australia who supported me without knowing what we were doing, really.
7: Wow, that's faith.
4: Yeah,
7: faith in you.
4: somebody gave us, very good friends gave us the money for the first school, even before we'd registered, before I had any children, before we had land. I had this money set aside for our first classroom. So when
7: now, these were people who had worked with you in children's ministry in the past.
4: Yes,
7: so they knew you and had faith in you.
4: Yes, yeah. So that was
7: that's a big boost of confidence.
4: Big blessing. So little things that you can hang on to. So when the going gets tough, you can hang on to them and say, hey, I know that God has called me. And then on the ground, you know, you've got to learn to, we think we know a lot, and we think that we're very aware, and we think that we're well educated and all the rest of it, and we are, but
7: all that schooling you had, you have a master's in education.
4: Yeah.
7: So, sometimes you just throw that out the window when you have these unique cultural differences, is that right?
4: Well, not throw them out the window, but you've got to learn to step back and say, hey, I'm a guest in their culture and I have to mm-hmm. learn to do things, as long as it doesn't contravene the Bible, I have to learn to do things mm-hmm. the way they do it culturally. And so that's been a big learning thing for me.
11: Some of this stuff they didn't have in your classrooms. It's not in the instruction book.
4: No.
11: Can you talk about any one thing like that?
4: Well, things like when we first started, because your heart is to help people and our heart is to help people, like if somebody locally up the road had a fire or something, we were like, oh, we can come in and we can help and we can, you know, rebuild your house for you. And we did that early on. But then I've learnt down the track, well, that's creating a bit of a dependency.
11: Yeah.
4: So they'll come to me instead of going to their family for assistance. And so what I've learnt now is if people have a problem, we say that we'll come in a bit later and we'll fix your roof, but your family and your community have to build the rest of the house first. And so it's not just always the white person coming in mm-hmm. and doing that kind of thing. And even with our school, although our children are basically sponsored, we say to the parents they've got to contribute something towards their education, whether it's cash or whether it's firewood or whether it's bringing some food or whatever, they've got to make a contribution.
11: So the whole idea is no longer is anything just free.
4: No. Exactly.
11: There has to be a contribution.
4: Yeah, and even with our medical children going to Kampala, the family has to provide some money for their first leg of the transport and that kind of thing. So,
11: because human nature being what it is, if it's free, it's not valued.
4: No, exactly. And they'll come to us all the time first instead of trying to solve the problems themselves. So that's been an interesting learning experience for me. So sort of backing off a little bit that way.
11: Also, witchcraft is there.
4: Yep. Very, very, very animistic. And I believe Belize is actually one of the top areas in Uganda for witchcraft and animism and things. So it's...
11: I'd imagine you've seen a few things.
4: Yes.
11: Anything you can share with us on radio?
4: Yeah. I just remember very early in my experience, our very first teacher that we had was living with me on the property. We were sleeping in the school at that stage because we didn't have any housing. She was in one room and I was in another room. Came and banged on my door.
11: It makes your commute very easy.
4: Yeah, brilliant, isn't it?
11: Just roll over and there's your class.
4: Exactly. So she came and banged on my door one night, totally petrified because there was an owl that was hooting outside the window.
11: And what's the problem with an owl?
4: Well, apparently in Ugandan culture and African culture generally, if an owl hoots, it means that either somebody in the village has died or somebody is going to die. So she came banging.
11: That's a bad omen.
4: It's an omen.
11: For them.
4: Yep, exactly. So she came banging on my door, totally petrified about this owl that was hooting in the corner of our property. So my response is, well, you know.
11: Yeah, how do you handle that?
4: Yeah, well, I just said to her, look, it's either an owl and it's God's creature and it's just having a sing-song at night, so let it be. Or if it's demonic, we just pray about it and the power of Jesus is greater than the power of the owl, so you just tell the owl to be gone in the name of Jesus, which she actually did in the end. But it was a bit of an eye-opener to me because they're highly spiritual people, so they'll go to church all day, Saturday, mm-hmm. hold a prayer meeting all day, Saturday night, and then go to church on Sunday. So their whole life is church and spiritual things, mm-hmm. but yet there's this real animistic stronghold over them.
11: And superstitions.
4: Yeah, and superstitions and that kind of thing. So I'm not saying that the spiritual world is I mean, I believe that there is a very strong spiritual presence, but I also believe in the power of Jesus, of course. So.
11: Of course. And have you seen demonic forces?
4: Yes, have seen different people affected by the demonic and have seen them released by the power of Jesus as well. Few occasions staff have come up and complained about living in a particular hut because somebody keeps throwing little bits of cotton wool into their hut, cotton balls of cotton, and apparently that's a way of doing witchcraft against the person.
11: So is there demonic opposition to what you're doing?
4: I think there is. To me, it's not as obvious as a really physical, I can see it happening, but certainly things will happen around. I've had a bit of sickness on and off that I've really had to stand against from a demonic, well, what I believe is a demonic oppression.
11: It's hard to pinpoint exactly.
4: It is hard to pinpoint. Yeah. For me, I've got to be a bit careful because I know that the way that the devil plays on me is that he will come and he'll niggle me with, I'll get reports saying that, you know, so-and-so saying this and so-and-so saying that and so-and-so saying this and the community doesn't like this and the community doesn't like that. And then I'll start to get all hot and bothered and that kind of thing. So I've had to learn to back off and say, no, you know, God has called me to this. This is my calling and I can't let that come in. And so it's more like rather than a physical thing, it's more like an oppression that I can come under if I'm not careful.
11: Well, of course, because the devil does not want this to be successful.
4: No.
11: He doesn't want a whole community of young Christian people.
4: No, he doesn't. So there's, you know, and there's different medical issues that have happened, few blockages. We're still waiting for our land title at the moment.
11: So even though you went through all of those hoops, you still don't have the title?
4: Don't have our title in our hot little hands, no.
11: Even though it's been several years?
4: Yep. Seven, 8 years counting. So that's been blocked on and off because of the oil and because of the land disputes. Apparently it's now open for applying for titles and things, but because you have to wait for government surveyors and they want to be paid extra money and all of this kind of thing, so it's a bit of a long process.
11: Okay, and another challenge you face there is tribalism. What is that?
4: Yeah, tribalism is very, very strong. Like we've got about, working with the Bagungu tribe, but we have a lot of people from the lakeshore around and a lot of our builders, particularly are from another tribe called the Alua tribe, another tribe called the Lugbara tribe. And there is a lot of friction between the different tribes.
11: Okay.
4: Some of your stronger Christians will rise above it, but a lot of them, you know, like the Bagungu cook is giving more food to the Bagungus than they're giving to the Aluas. And so,
11: Your staff? Mm. So your staff are from different tribes.
4: Yeah, our staff are
11: from
4: different
11: tribes. So
4: they're
11: being accused of being biased toward their own tribe.
4: Can we have our own Alua cook? Because, you know,
11: they want to have two cooks.
4: Exactly. So, no, sorry, I'm not getting you a cook for just five people because you can't get on with the Bagungus.
11: Oh, wow.
4: So it's kind of those sort of issues.
11: I would never have even thought about something like that.
4: Yeah, and I don't think we in the West will ever understand the depth or the hold that tribalism has on this kind of a people group either. So I've got to learn to deal with that as well. Yeah.
11: And then finally, you said that God doesn't always do things exactly the way you expect.
4: No. Well,
11: listening to this whole conversation, I would say that's probably the case. But do you have something specifically in mind?
4: Well, you know, you go in and you've got these visions of having a fabulous school and perfect kids and highly educated teachers and blah, blah, blah. But, you realize that life is not like that and it's one day at a time and God's working through them and he's working through me and he's working through the community and it's one of the funny things over there is with the builders, they're great at building but they never finish anything off properly. And so,
11: is that right?
4: Yeah. So my vision of all these beautiful buildings, you know, with properly finished everything is like, in the end, it's kind of like, well, if the doors are hanging and the hinges are not falling off and the bricks are not falling down, well, we're doing pretty good. So that's all a bit of a laugh.
11: So it sounds like the Lord has really been challenging you throughout this whole process.
4: Definitely. And it's all, you know, we're always learning through life and we're always growing. Mm-hmm. You have to revise your perceptions and you have to revise how you work with people and revise how you work in different cultures and, you know, and try and work out what is above everything spiritually, but what is cultural. And, you know, do I go in and change things that are cultural that are not necessarily against the Bible? Is that my job? Or do I have to work within the culture as long as it doesn't contradict the Bible? But then where is the line?
11: Yeah. And that's almost on a case-by-case basis.
4: Yeah, so that's all, and you learn that God works in different people different ways and the way he reaches us in the West is going to be different to the way he reaches those in other countries. And
11: you have to be flexible, it sounds
4: you
11: like.
4: You do, and your perceptions of what is right and what is wrong certainly take a...
11: Flexible, but within the bounds of biblical guidelines.
4: Yeah, and even then it's like, well, to me, that's a biblical guideline, but is it really a biblical guideline or is it my interpretation of what I think is a biblical guideline? So those kind of things.
11: And it's maybe culturally
4: influenced. Yeah, culturally a bit different. So, yeah.
11: Wow. We will pray for wisdom for Marita Simpson.
4: yeah, thank you. We'll need any prayer we can get.
11: And going forward, what is the future for Marita and Amari?
4: Well, definitely, we're just taking it one year at a time. So we made a very deliberate decision when we started that we would add on a class each year so that we're not growing too big too quick and that kind of thing. So next year we're up to P7 and we'll be introducing boarding and really just following year by year as we're going.
11: And then maybe one day you will be able to teach the year 12 students in English.
4: Come in with my accounting.
11: Thank you so much for sharing your story.
4: No, thank you for having me.
11: Our guest today has been Marita Simpson. She is the founder and director of AMARI, an organization dedicated to Christian education for orphaned and vulnerable children in a remote area of Uganda. For more information, their website is www.amari.org.au. That's AMARI, AMARI.org.au.
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Hey guys, this is Jimmy Cravity. I'm previewing a new song of mine called The Last Amen. This song I had the pleasure of featuring my good friend Matt Redman on it, and we wrote this song together with Quentin Trotter. Jesus is saying to the church in Revelation 3 that I am the beginning and the end. I'm the faithful and true witness. I am the Amen. I'm God's yes. And we wanted to just give voice to this truth. I hope you enjoy it, and I hope the truth in this song resonates with you deeply.

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1: 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We all need to keep in mind that insightful line from the movie The Incredibles. If everyone is special, then no one is special. What makes you or I special? Because we are famous? Or because we are better or more talented than everyone else? We are special because we are uniquely and individually created, not only by our parents, but by God. God has known you from the beginning. He loves you and wants to be a part of your life. Now that's special.
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Growing into Healing and Wholeness is on Tuesdays at 7 p.m. and repeated on Sundays at 11 a.m. With warmth and compassion, Reverend Roger Rich explores many facets of well-being from a biblical and practical perspective. Growing into personal healing and wholeness is a journey requiring patience. Roger invites you to take this journey with a friend.

The story of amazing grace. It was written over 200 years ago by a sailor whose life was spared through the grace of God. On a ship, on a stormy sea, where he survived while the seaman who took his watch perished. Inspiring these words.

0: A medical discovery that will make your skin crawl. It's next on today's Creation Moment. And now, here's our Creation Moments host, Ian Taylor.
1: For thousands of years, man has applied a huge variety of things to his skin to help injuries heal. By trial and error, he has come up with ointments to keep injured skin moist to assist the natural healing process. Antibiotics were eventually added to these ointments. But until recently, no one has been able to actually increase the rate at which skin naturally heals. That has now changed. Epidermal growth factor is one of the chemicals that God created to help keep the body in working order. Researchers learned how to copy the chemicals responsible, and tests have shown that application of the man-made epidermal growth factor can speed the rate at which wounds heal. Studies show that wounds on which epidermal growth factor is used heal about a day and a half faster than normal. That might not seem like much, but when burn victims need many skin grafts, epidermal growth factor could mean the difference between life and death. While all this knowledge of the chemistry of biology, one would naturally assume that man should be able to develop better healing agents than mindless evolutionary processes. But of course, man is not emulating mindless evolutionary processes, but the work of the Creator God himself. The creator of natural epidermal growth factor had the original wisdom to design it and include it in our physiology.
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0: Jenny and Matt Mooney's baby boy, Elliot, spent 99 days on this earth before he went to be with Jesus.
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0: 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The number is 855-255-PRAY. That's 855-255-PRAY. We're the Billy Graham Evangelistic Association.

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2: 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Mm-hmm. 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I enjoyed the parenting spot, I think it's called, or something like that. That was really interesting because to get a Christian perspective on raising kids is, you know, a great thing too, which you can't find anywhere.
3: Hidden behind cultural traditions, thousands of young girls face exploitation that robs them of their dignity and childhood. 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
4: 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That's on today's Focus on the Family. Stay with us.
5: I used to think that the goal of Christian parenting was to raise godly kids. And I would still tell you that, but I would put a big but on there. Or accept is probably the better word. It's to play out the gospel in my home, because this world needs something more than my perfect kids.
6: Wow. Yeah.
5: You know?
6: Amen.
5: The world needs kids who know that they need Jesus.
7: Janelle Breitenstein is once again our guest on Focus on the Family with Jim Daly, and I'm John Fuller.
6: Here's something to think about, John. We want our children to be spiritually healthy, emotionally healthy, physically healthy, right? That's kind of the norm. And oftentimes in this life, there's something being attacked in one of those three spheres, typically, and it's rare that a child is healthy in every place. And if they are, you should be praising God for that. And if they're not, you need to think of strategies as a parent to help them. And we want to cover how to help with that spiritual development today. You might be saying, where do I start? I don't even know where to begin. Well, our guest has some great ideas. And we talked about this last time. If you missed it, go to the website or download the app for Focus on the Family broadcast. You get access to the entire library. But Janelle, our guest, talked so well about how to keep your child's spiritual best interests in mind and how to nurture your child's devotion to the Lord in so many ways. And we're going to continue that discussion today.
7: And Janelle Breitenstein is back with us again. She's the mom to four. She and her husband, John, live not too far away from Colorado Springs here. She's an author, a freelance writer, and a popular speaker. And we're talking about an excellent book she's written called Permanent Markers, Spiritual Life Skills to Write on Your Kids' Hearts.
6: Janelle, welcome back.
5: Hey, thanks. It's so good to be back, guys.
6: Yeah, and man, we covered some territory last time.
5: Yeah.
6: I think it sounds like, duh. Some parents are in the groove and they're doing it. They probably don't even comprehend the rest of us that might not think so soberly about how do we intentionally steer our little ones toward that relationship with the Lord very intentionally every day, every moment that we can, that it's not unnatural to do so. And you really raised that. Give us the quick synopsis last time. How would you kind of cover the ground in 1 minute that we covered for 30 minutes yesterday?
5: Sure. I mean, right now we've been talking about spiritual life skills. I mean, we talk about, you know, we do all these things every day for our kids, whether it's cutting hot dogs in pieces so they don't choke, you know, or helping them to clean a toilet, like, well and not disgustingly, you know, or helping
6: them
5: to tie
6: their shoes. What age did you start the toilet cleaning?
5: The question. Yeah. As early as I could.
6: Like five?
5: I don't know. Probably. I mean, as long as you know they're not going to create a more huge mess after it, you know.
6: What you're saying is you begin to do these practical teachings. What greater practical teaching than spiritual?
5: Sure. And as early as they can. And you're doing things that are, you know, as age appropriate as possible. You're starting as early as you can. And that starts with your child before they're even verbal. You know, you might teach them, at least when I was a young mom, baby signs were a thing. So we teach them to say thank you, you know, to start cultivating gratitude in your child's heart before they can even say thank you, you know. And so we're praying with our kids before that. Or you young moms who are not getting any sleep, or you young dads who aren't getting any sleep, you're laying the foundation for God's love by just responding to the cries of your child, keeping them in clean diapers, building attachment with them. Those are all foundational. So at each and every age, there are different appropriate life skills that we're teaching our kids so they can see God's face and appreciate him and follow him and love him with their lives.
6: And I really appreciate it. We talked about even meditation, how to teach your kids how to be still before the Lord. I mean, that can be a challenge. We talked about that, but there's good stuff last time. We want to keep moving today and cover some more territory that you covered in your great book, Permanent Markers. You mentioned in the book the importance of these spiritual skills, these life skills to develop in your children. And the first one I want to bring up today is self-control. Boy, you look at the culture broadly, and it's as if it's unleashed, idea of lack of self-control, whether we see it on social media or cable news.
5: It's not a popular virtue, per se.
6: But it's in such volume today that our kids are absorbing it, you know, this lack of self-control, especially around what you think is not necessarily what you should say. And how do we begin to teach our children, who are going to be saturated in social media, in the internet, and all the other things that are, you know, digital natives are now born into, how do we help them demonstrate self-control at an early age and then maintain that through teenhood?
5: Well, and I would definitely say start earlier than when they're teens is point number one.
6: Yeah, you have to.
5: you really do.
6: It's a skill set.
5: Yeah, and we're in that, you know, before they get to be teenagers, hopefully we're teaching them skills like, number one, counter to what the culture is telling us, that being yourself, we have associated that with honesty and virtue. But the reality is we're all curating constantly what we're going to put forward, you know, what parts of us we're going to put forward. And there's a part of this that the Bible says very explicitly that it, you know, Ephesians 4:29, we're to say what is only gracious and is building up, that's not destructive, you know, and we're only supposed to say things that are full of grace and that are appropriate for the occasion. Wow, does that restrict? If I put that rule over my mouth, that restricts a lot of things I can say. So I'm learning that to be yourself is actually to be more in the image of God, not the image of me. And I'm learning that my identity doesn't come through what others think of me or what I do or what I have, you know, including my reputation. And if we can solidify that sense of identity, it's a whole lot easier to have self-control when they get older.
6: Well, now, and this is, I appreciate your authenticity in the book, the yell jar. You know, now I'm thinking, is this a jar you put to your mouth and go, hey, dinner time? It's not that kind of yell jar.
5: Oh, no. I mean, I talked in the last episode that we had here that a journey of parent anger has been part of my testimony. God showing me that how I identify with my kids in conflict is a chance to replay how he worked out his conflict with me, you know? And so I needed to get my anger under control with my kids. And so we put a yell jar in our house where if the kids yelled, they had to put a certain amount in the jar. And for my husband and I, we have to put in $5 if we yell, you know? And I mean, I don't know, I'm financially motivated, but you know, there's other things that like push-ups. There was one summer where I decided if my kids lost their cool, they were going to need to do push-ups. And I had to get down and do some push-ups. And it was funny because my son and I are doing push-ups together and he goes, I'm going to be so ripped by the time this summer is over.
6: Oh, yeah. That's not the goal. That's so funny. But the big question is, how do you dispense the dollars?
5: Good question. But I mean, I think as a family, we could decide, you know, on a nonprofit.
6: Time for ice cream.
5: Or
8: Haagen-Dazs,
9: or Haagen-Dazs, there we go. Another of those great life skills is simplicity. And we could run up the train here from toddler to, you know, elementary school, junior high school kids. But, yeah, teach me simplicity, Mom. What does that mean?
8: You know, I mean, I've lived among the way that 60 to 80% of the world lives, and it's with a whole lot less stuff. And actually, they were people who, in my experience, granted, it was only for 5 years, but they were a lot happier than Americans.
9: Oh, I saw that firsthand.
8: You know?
9: Yeah, it's convicting.
8: It is. But it's so in line with Jesus's teaching that a man's life does not consist in the abundance of his possessions. You know, so how can we continue to just choose simpler with our kids? Whether it's, you know, we're going to have maybe meat at fewer of our meals because a lot of the world doesn't have this, or maybe we just need to have one side dish or not two, or maybe we have a one-in, one-out policy with our kids' closets that one toy, or we get another shirt or something, we get rid of one, or we always
9: can we do
8: have
9: that for the garage?
8: Oh, my word.
9: One thing you throw out there, one thing gets thrown back in your closet.
8: That's sacred ground here. I'm just letting you know how people feel about their garages. You know, but there's so many ways that we can just choose less things and just really think, do I really need this? Because it's confusing to me. Even coming back from Africa, I get confused with what I want and what I need. It's very easily confused, and we're just being fed marketing constantly, whether it's on Pinterest or whatever. We're being fed the idea that if I just have this beauty product or whatever, man, will my life sing. And that is a sack of lies, gentlemen.
9: Yep. I had such a good God spanking one time doing international. You know, I was in Japan and Malaysia, Singapore. So it's the last stop. I'm going to be meeting some people. I'm going to be giving a couple of speeches. And I get in this car in Jakarta. Jakarta traffic is notoriously well known around the world. And this driver says, I know a back way. Yeah, right. We're on this dirt road and it's congested. We're going slow. We're stopping. And there's these kids playing in this dirty pond. And they've got soda cans kind of crumpled into a boat. And they're floating them on this dirty little lake near the side of the road.
8: Yeah.
9: And they noticed me because I'm, you know, I look different. And they come up to the window, hello. And I roll the window down. And they were just so joyful. Tattered pants, you know, no buttons on some of the shirts. And, you know, poor children, but having fun. They were really having fun. And they waved to me goodbye as we drove away slowly. And I just felt the Lord say to me, I see their joy. Where's yours?
8: Oh, wow.
9: I mean, I just literally
8: yes,
9: heard that
8: totally.
9: In my heart. It was such an outside-in thought. I go, okay, Lord, I get the picture.
8: Yes, totally.
9: You know, and you experience that. When you travel internationally, you see people that have so little being so joyful. And then people that have so much, like most of us, unjoyful.
8: Mm-hmm. Oh, yeah.
9: Lacking that joy.
7: Yeah.
9: Janelle, is a missionary family, first of all, you hear angelic music around this commitment that you and your husband have made, and of course you do everything correctly, and
8: oh yeah,
9: you know, that's
8: sure.
9: the imagery you can have.
8: Yeah.
9: And again, I just so love your openness and your truthfulness and your screaming jar, yell jar. I think Gene and I could relate
7: yell,
9: to
7: scream.
9: That.
7: Yeah,
9: no kidding. But in that context, you're serving others. You know how to serve.
8: Yeah.
9: I mean, you've made this big decision to be a missionary. So your children watching all this, trying to teach them how to put others first, how did your kids serve in that context, or how did they pick it up?
8: You know, that was part of the question that my husband and I were asking ourselves at the time, because we just realized that, I mean, okay, being in a McDonald's doesn't make you a hamburger, you know, and being the child of a missionary certainly does not mean you're a perfect child.
9: Well, and in fact, I was going to add that, but I didn't want to be too insensitive. A lot of missionary kids struggle because they feel they were sacrificed for their parents' vision and service.
8: Very much. The issues that missionary kids deal with are profound, and my kids are part of those. I am not sitting here because I have perfect children, not one iota. You know, so as my husband and I were just looking at how can we continue to kind of knead this into their souls, you know. There was an opportunity with a little lending library that was run by a couple of Korean missionaries. And I mean, what my kids could offer is that they were literate. And so we asked if we could do a Bible story time. My kids had done Bible story time in the United States.
5: They would each bring a book. Each of my kids would bring a book, you know, Harold and the Purple Crayon or Frog and Toad or whatever, to read there. And we would bring crafts. And we had kids, you know, older siblings hauling in their diaperless toddlers that they had been in charge of. The kids are eating the crayons and peeing on the floor. I mean, it was like no other. But, you know, the idea was to say, you know, no matter how old you are, not that you're superior. That was not the goal at all. But that you have something to give, you know, and not only that, but that no matter who you are, there's somebody's feet you can wash.
9: Wow. That's powerful. In that context, you kind of developed this and you outlined it in the book, this idea of self-righteous service versus authentic service. That really caught my attention because I've never really put it into those categories. So how did you, discover this, and then how did you teach that differential to your children?
5: Well, I had to have some help with from Richard Foster on this one, you know, his book, Celebration of Discipline, and some of his other writings. But this is something that I've had to work at as somebody who is probably more a natural Pharisee. I'm a natural helper, natural achiever, and my cravings can get religion, you know, and part of that is for me to look good, you know, or to be good to God. And man, is that dangerous if this service lifestyle that we're trying to teach our kids is actually just another, you know, feather in their cap.
9: Like, on look
5: why,
9: at me.
5: Yeah, on why they're more worthy to God. I mean, woe be unto us, again, if we take from the gospel with our kids serving. They need Jesus.
9: But even in that context, you have to recognize it as the parent, and then you have to teach it.
5: Sure.
9: In a healthy direction. So what would be some things like you would notice in your kids when they were doing an act of service that they were maybe a little wobbly in this area, maybe when they were wanting to be noticed?
5: Sure.
9: So how did you deal with it?
5: Yeah, very much. I would say, you know, noticing that when your kids prefer the big sparkly jobs, even in the sense of, well, I'll be the kid who reads in front of the story time, but I'm not willing to help with my sibling who needs a diaper change, you know, or, you know, self-righteous service is going to calculate the results and expect gratitude and compensation. You know I had my son Jack, who really does love to serve. He was like, well, everybody else, when they're in the sound booth, they always get, somebody tells them good job and nobody tells me. And, you know, I want to first empathize with that. And I think that's important.
9: Yeah.
5: But also, can we just find happiness in service itself and in being unseen, the God who sees us, you know? I mean, self-righteous service picks and chooses who to serve, mostly because of their image. But authentic service is really indifferent to an audience, and they don't really notice whether others are watching. You know, there's a self-forgetfulness that we're looking for. We don't want our kids to be blown around by their moods and their impulses, or putting others in their debt, even worse. You know, well, I did this. You know, I mean, kids are notorious for that, thinking that that's justice. Well, I did this. Why doesn't he have to do that to me? You know, but instead, authentic service is this lifestyle of building community and being unpretentious, you know, putting nobody under obligation. Those are great things to just keep an eye out. We're looking out not for, again, just the outer work with our kids. But what's going on in their heart? What's their heart landscape like?
9: You know, the three of us, John, we have together 12 children, right?
5: Wow.
9: You have 4, John has 6, I have 2. I think my math
5: Mine
9: is
5: feels
9: correct.
5: Like 6. That
9: yeah, that's the multiplier effect. My question is this, though, with 12 children in our mutual nest, so to speak, is this something when it comes to sacrifice, to service toward others, have you seen it be more of an innate attribute or one that is crafted for the child by the parent? I could just say between my two kids, one of them leans more into this naturally. They are looking for that opportunity. It just comes to them more naturally. I could see it. It doesn't diminish the other, who's more objective, more kind of scientifically oriented. But the other one, his heart is just open to this. It's like, what can I do? How can I help you?
5: That's a gift.
9: And so I'm asking that question, how do you nurture it in the natural bent, and then how do you nurture it in the unnatural bent? Like,
5: sure.
9: Let's go, and then not make those comparisons to belittle the one that doesn't possess it.
5: Sure. I mean, what a great question, because you definitely don't want to be like, well, if you were only more like your brother. I mean, wow, that's
9: exactly.
5: I think the whole book of Genesis is like, please don't do that.
9: Yeah, please don't do that.
5: But I do think, okay, in the child who's naturally, we're going to say more thoughtful, you know, because that's a lot of times where the service comes from. They just have eyes that see, or maybe they're that firstborn who loves to eat. You know, they're a pleaser. You know, what a wonderful gift to praise in them. And at the same time, you know, pull them aside every now and then. Remind them of the gospel to them, that they are not what they do for you. Your identity does not rest on them. Mm-hmm. You know, as a parent, you don't need them to be the shining star of the family. I mean, it's hard as a firstborn personally. It's always good when somebody's like, hey, just a reminder, you're not what you do. Yeah. And you're not what others think of you.
9: You're not your label.
5: You're not that. So just be more cautious of the inner world of the other child. For the child who doesn't do that more naturally, I mean, this is a habit that we're building in kids to be thoughtful and to just see others. So, I mean, maybe that's as simple as when you're going out of the bathroom at the airport and somebody's there cleaning up the paper towels, you thank them for their service and thank them for what they do in the community. That grocery cashier, you strike up a conversation with them and, you know, you're just showing value to every socioeconomic level. And then you could just, you model service and you ask your child. I mean, at some point we are conscripting our kids into service. There's just no way around it because their hearts are not naturally going to want to serve. But again, before they go into a situation, hey, grandma, I bet she's in a stressful situation because it's Thanksgiving Day. Do you want to see, I know you're really good at helping clear the table. Would you want to do that after dinner today? You know, just kind of calling that out and setting kids up for success in that way, helping them see the needs before they even happen. So they're like, hey, that's my cue.
9: Yeah. Janelle, lastly, and again, we haven't been able to cover everything because your book is so full of great stuff. And typically we're just scratching the surface so people get a hint of what's in there. Resiliency is always talked about by child psychologists, Christian, non-Christian, doesn't matter. This is a common, important characteristic that your children possess. I feel like somehow the Lord got that into me as an orphan kid. I was really resilient, probably because of those valleys.
5: You have
9: to learn who you are pretty quickly.
5: You can't be anything else, probably.
9: And you got to decide, okay, how do I survive?
5: Yeah.
9: That's resiliency. Yeah. You're going to do what needs to be done in order to be able to wake up tomorrow and do what you need to do tomorrow. But in that context, I think your son Will had a little bit of a struggle and developed strength and resiliency. What happened with Will, and speak to the importance of resiliency?
5: Very much so. My son Will, when he was 13, came down from a shower one night, and you know, his skin was all warm, and he said, "Mom, feel this." And he had a hard lump in his neck. And just context in our family, we had just lost a toddler friend of ours to cancer, a 3-year struggle with cancer, and you know, the worst things go galloping through a mom's heart at that point. But we, you know, obviously on the exterior, I'm thinking, don't add to drama. We just, you know, that's interesting. It's really good that you show me that. Let's just make an appointment so that, you know, we can just figure out what's going on and how God made your body right now. So it was, that was the beginning of a 6-week journey. We did get an MRI, and they said that lymphoma was a primary concern. And so we took him up to Denver Children's, and he had to do an MRI with contrast. The previous test was an ultrasound, and he had to do an MRI with contrast. And man, were we scared. But it ended up being that my son had, I'll give you a spoiler alert, he had an extra bone in his neck. And he has named it Eve since.
9: Eve,
5: yes. But at that point, I mean, we had already been planning surgery and everything. There were a lot of things that were just very scary for our family. But there were these moments sitting with my son, our faces so close, my husband too, we couldn't tell whose tears were whose. And he just said, "Mom, what's the worst case possibility? If I die, I'm going to be with Jesus." And he said, you know, of our toddler friend, he was like, "You know what? God had a purpose for Henry's life, and God has a purpose for mine." And he said, "He's not the kind of person who goes around giving people tumors for fun." And this is my 13-year-old. And I was floored, because at that point I was like, okay, he may have surpassed me at this point. You know, and I looked at my son's life, and I looked at the fact, I was just like, where does this come from, this faith, like a lion? And I realized that he is my son. He has 3 learning disorders. And that has made life incredibly challenging at different points. I remember us sitting at a local donut shop, because, and this is a big deal because I'm a sugar Nazi at our house, and he's holding this, you know, maple flavored donut the size of a planet, you know, and he was crying because they had advanced band tryouts at school, and only 3 kids could make it out of the 4 saxophonists, and he was number 4. And he was just saying, you know, I feel like I have more setbacks than wins. But at that moment, I mean, I realized I had a lot of things that I wanted to do, a lot of options in my card deck as a parent. Things like throw that band teacher under the bus and let him know that he could have. I'm sure she just, you
9: that
5: know.
9: Sounds like a sports dad.
5: You know, that's that kind of thing.
9: Dad would do. That
5: you
9: coach know, doesn't know I mean, what he's talking about.
5: Yeah, they don't
9: about.
5: Know what they're talking about. Or, you know, all these things that I wanted to do, pushing the obstacles out of my son's way because I just wanted to stop the pain. But a lot of times when I want to stop the pain for my kids, it's that pain and that shaping that God is longing to do in their lives. That's what I'm pushing out of the way for this temporary benefit. It's kind of like, you know, in the Bible, they call it the sin of Esau in Hebrews, this idea that Esau came and he had an appetite and he threw away the birthright that would have given his generations after him would have reaped the rewards. But he could only think in that moment for what his stomach needed. And it was a profound need. He was hungry. We've all been famished. But I have to think beyond the bowl of chili, so to speak. I have to think about the son that God is creating. And I'll give you one more example. I just had a friend of mine whose husband did pass away from cancer. And I remember talking to her mom after her mom came to pick up my friend's kids. And she said, I can just still picture my daughter running around in footy pajamas. And I guess my point is, we don't know what God needs to prepare them for in their future. Hopefully it isn't a spouse who dies of cancer. But we have to cultivate strength in our kids that lasts so much longer than the band tryout.
9: Boy, that's good stuff. And great insights.
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relationships at home, at work, with friends, well, they can be like walking through a minefield. Everything's fine, and then you step on a mine. Hi, I'm Bernie Diamond. Great to be back with you again. Today we're going to take a look at some of your more difficult relationships from a different perspective. And do stay tuned, because in just a few minutes I'll be telling you about my free daily devotional, Fresh. It's all about helping you draw closer to Jesus to become all that He made you to be. It's a funny thing, but a relationship can be going along just fine. Work, home, friends, just ticking along. And then all of a sudden, out of the blue, this person comes out punching. Whoa! I didn't see that coming. It's like a curved ball to the solar plexus. They just attack us or spit out some angry words or say something that just blows us out of the water. And as we pick ourselves up off the floor, we're thinking, I just didn't see that coming. What was that about? I mean, what did I do to deserve that? And sometimes it's the other way around. We just lash out at someone, and afterwards we think, why did I do that? You know what I mean, right? I was visiting a radio station recently, an executive in a different country, and I had a morning meeting scheduled with him to talk about a few issues. And while I was on the way in the car, he rang me and he said, look, I still really want to meet with you, but I have this problem. There's this really big human resources problem that's blown up in my face at work, and can we meet a little bit later? Well, I had some flexibility that day and my plane had been delayed, so we were able to meet later. Turns out that he was having some real conflict with one of the staff there. Something had just exploded, and if I told you the issue, you'd fall off your chair, so I won't. It seemed so minor, so small, so insignificant, and yet there was a huge conflict over the issue. Do you enjoy conflict? Well, most of us don't. I certainly do not enjoy conflict. Yet so often, it's a bit like that, remember that movie, The Truman Show? You'd be walking along on a sunny day, along the road, and some movie director somewhere presses a button, and without warning, a bomb goes off right next to us. Have you ever wondered why? Well, there are lots of reasons, but one happens time and time again. It's the issue of insecurity in people's lives. This week on A Different Perspective, I've called this little group of messages Getting Over It. We're looking at the subject of insecurity. Have you ever asked yourself, what is it? What is insecurity? We need to stop and think about that. We bandy the word around, but exactly, what is it? We all have, as people, a life preservation instinct. If we're driving along in a car and all of a sudden a car pulls out in front of us, we slam on the brakes and the adrenaline pumps through the veins and we try and save ourselves. And the same is true emotionally. When something comes out of the blue that we find threatening, we either decide to fight it and come out punching, or we run away. We avoid it. We don't confront it. We just stew inside and it eats away at us. There's something built into each one of us, which is about self-preservation. And that's okay. That's normal. But sometimes there are things inside us

and planes. None of those fears are rational, but they're very real. And these irrational fears can go into our emotional dimension as well. We can be unduly concerned about what people think of us, what they say of us. We can be really touchy about people stepping on our turf. Maybe we're bucking for a promotion. Maybe we're worried about job security. Maybe we're a bit touchy about being overweight. The list goes on and on. Whatever it is, outside, when people look at us, they don't always know where in our lives we're insecure. Either that, or they know and they just think it's stupid. I mean, they just dismiss it. Oh, she's just worried about what the boss will think. Insecurities in other people, well, they're like a minefield. We can be walking along through this field, through a relationship, everything's okay, bang, and there's no sign to say, don't put your foot here, there's a mine under this bit of dirt. So what can we do about it? I mean, the minefield picture is a useful framework to have in our hearts and our minds. One of the things that we can do is to watch people, to observe them, to get to know them, to start to figure out where their insecurities are. I was doing some consulting work, as I used to do over many, many years, with a government department. And the man that I was working with was a really cool, balanced, intelligent man. But as I saw him in meetings and working with other people in the organisation, there are a couple of things that he reacted really badly to. I thought that's really interesting. I mean, on the surface, he is so competent. He's so intelligent. He's so well collected and has himself sorted out. He's been around this organisation for a long time. He knows the people, he knows the terrain, he knows the issues. Why did he react so badly to those issues in those meetings? But as I got to know him and had coffee with him and worked with him, one day it came out. The organisation had just had a restructure. And as a result of that restructure, the one job that gave him a promotion after all these years in the organisation had been restructured right out of the organisation. So his career path was gone. After 25 years, his hopes and his dreams for promotion were gone. Well, would you be cheesed off at that? I would. That would get me going, I think. And so I just found a landmine. And once I knew where it was, not only could I avoid stepping on it, but I could also behave and act and help to help him through that little bit of insecurity. Of course, it's not always possible, is it? Sometimes you're just walking along and bang, this person blows up in your face. And then we go, all right, now I'm threatened. I remember once having a client yelling down the mobile phone, I mean, yelling abuse down the mobile phone at me. Well, what do? We can either run and hide, or we can go bang right back. There is actually a third option. We can not react at all. We can just let them go, take it on board and resist the urge to rip their heads off their shoulders. The Apostle Paul, in a letter that he wrote to the church in Corinth almost 2,000 years ago, it's a verse that's really well known and often read at weddings. He wrote this. He said, love is patient and kind. It's not rude, it's not self-interested, it's not easily angered, and it doesn't keep a list of wrongs. Elsewhere throughout the Bible, in fact, throughout the whole of the Old Testament, 8 times it says that God is slow to anger. And each of those 8 times it finishes the sentence with this, and he is abounding in love and faithfulness. God is slow to anger and abounding in love and faithfulness. The flip side of that is being quick to anger. And when we get angry quickly at people who have reacted badly to something we don't understand, we are doing the opposite of abounding in love and faithfulness. I wonder if the next time someone blows up in our faces, I wonder if we remembered, maybe something or someone has just trodden on some insecurity that I can't see. How about I'll just let it wash by me and then try and understand it a little bit later? I wonder if we responded that way. If we were slow to anger when someone goes off in our face like a cracker, I wonder how much better life would be. The Word of God is alive and active, amen, with the power to transform your life, to help you become all that God made you to be. And that's what the Fresh Daily Devotional is all about. 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

0: 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My prayer is that your heart will be touched and transformed as you draw ever closer to Jesus through the power of His Word. I'm Bernie Diamond, and I'll catch you again same time tomorrow with a different perspective.
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0: What you're hearing is a baby's heartbeat in the womb, an incredible sound. But imagine hearing a doctor say, your baby's heartbeat is normal, but their brain isn't. That's what happened to Robin and his wife.
1: It was just a tragic moment, and it felt like, this is not fair. How could this happen?
0: Robin's daughter was born with a severe brain condition, but his initial broken heart has turned into thankfulness and joy.
1: I had no idea that God was so good that she could not be healed, but yet our life could be so amazingly blessed.
0: Robin's thankful that he and his wife have come to know Jesus more through the difficult process of raising their disabled daughter. As Billy Graham once preached,
2: the psalmist said, it is only after affliction that he learned to know God. Through the tears, there can be a peace and joy that Christ can give.
0: Learn more at findpeacewithgod.net. 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
3: In this bulletin, an inquiry into regional mobile coverage and Iranian soccer players among our newest Australian citizens. With the details, I'm Tracy Weir. The opposition claims Labor's plan to reduce solar costs for businesses risks overloading the energy grid. Nelson Scott has the details.
4: Australia has some of the world's highest rates of residential rooftop solar, but the take-up hasn't been as high in commercial operations. The government will broaden its solar rebate scheme in a bid to get more panels on the roofs of warehouses, farm sheds and factories. The changes will see the size of eligible systems expanded to 1 megawatt, while some businesses will see installation costs slashed by close to 20%. Energy Minister Chris Bowen claims it will help bring down power prices and lower emissions.
5: That is an opportunity we should miss no longer.
4: But the opposition's Dan Tehan argues it risks overloading the grid.
6: Energy market operators having to say, sorry, we can't handle that amount.
4: The changes will come into effect in October.
3: Nelson Scott. The Consumer Watchdog is launching an inquiry into regional mobile coverage across the country. The ACCC says the 12-month-long investigation will also look at whether regulating wholesale access to some mobile services could improve consumer outcomes. Forums will be held in regional and remote areas over coming months. A 69-year-old woman is suing a Melbourne hospital for performing the wrong surgery on her. After going into Melbourne Sunshine Hospital for a routine procedure, Deborah Buchanan claims she was mistaken for another patient. The error left the grandmother of seven permanently disfigured. She has told Nine, mistakes like this should not happen.
7: You can't do this. You can't make a mistake on a person. It's not like breaking a cup. It's life to them.
3: She was scheduled for a routine skin cancer removal. Two Iranian footballers who refused to sing the country's national anthem have become Australian citizens at a ceremony in Brisbane. The women arrived in Australia in March to play the Women's Asia Cup. They made international headlines after seeking asylum alongside several of their teammates. Written free speech protections at American colleges have reached their strongest level in two decades. That's according to a new report from the Foundation for Individual Rights and Expression, also known as FIRE. It reviewed policies at nearly 500 colleges and universities and found that only 13% received its red light rating for rules that substantially restricted protected speech. That's the lowest number recorded since FIRE began issuing its annual report 20 years ago. More than 35 years after Petra released its Grammy Award-winning Beyond Belief album, the legendary Christian rock band's music is making a comeback in a new feature film of the same name. It follows a teenage guitarist navigating grief, faith and God's calling while featuring Petra's music. In sport, a key name has pulled out of the Essendon coaching race. Jordan Tunbridge has details.
8: Dean Solomon has told the Bombers he won't enter the selection process for the club's next senior coach. The interim coach has overseen just one win from 9 matches, but will remain in charge for the final 3 games as the club battles to avoid the wooden spoon. Essendon has narrowed its coaching search to 4 candidates, James Hurd, Mark McVeigh, Jamie Graham and Murray Davis.
3: Jordan Tunbridge. And Inter Milan have drawn with AC Milan 1-1 in an Italian football showdown at Perth Stadium. That's the latest Vision National News. I'm Tracy Weir.
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0: Welcome to the Mercy Minute from mercyships.org. 10 years ago in Madagascar, a little boy named Luca came to Mercy Ships. He suffered from a condition called club foot, which causes his feet to turn inward. Walking was difficult, and his family worried about his future. But on board our hospital ship, Luca received the free medical care he needed. Our volunteer medical team began his treatment and then trained and mentored local clinicians, equipping them to continue his care long after our ship departed. Recently, more than a decade later, our volunteers were reunited with Luca, and the results were clear. Luca was thriving. Nick Velchins, our Clubfoot program specialist from Australia, was particularly moved by the reunion. He shared, "It's a real gift to see him today. He's running, jumping, walking." Luca's story shows that when we work together, we can create lasting change and bring hope for generations to come. Browse to mercyships.org.au.
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5: 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Thanks for joining us here at Derek Prince Legacy Radio. We are in a wonderful teaching by Derek Prince called Laying the Foundation. This week's topic is faith and works. And I want to tell you, Derek is going to talk about something very, very important. The worst bondages in our lives happen when we go back to things we've been delivered from. And he's going to talk to us today about turning from grace back to keeping the law. Let's listen.
6: Let's go on. The law stirs up sin. Why? Because it says, you can do it. Go on. Rely on yourself. All you have to do is keep these rules. And it tricks you into self-reliance, self-dependence. That's the way the law deceives us. And please let me say, there is nothing wrong with the law. Paul goes on in the same chapter to say, the law is good, the law is perfect. There's nothing wrong with the law. The problem is in us. In our fleshly nature, we all have a desire to be independent. I am sure most of you have watched a baby. I notice about 2 years old, this desire really comes to the top. And you say to this sweet little toddler of 2 years old, come here, and she turns around and walks in the opposite direction. Huh? Is that right? That's the old carnal nature manifesting itself in us. And the law is God's diagnostic to bring that problem right out into the open. You see, if you went to the doctor and you said, doctor, I have a stomach ache, he wouldn't just reach up and take a box of tablets. He'd try to find out the cause of your stomach ache. In other words, before he prescribed a remedy, he would seek a diagnosis. And that's how God deals with us. He doesn't offer us a remedy until he's diagnosed our problem. Then we know we need the remedy in the worst way. So let's go on now to Romans chapter 10, verse 4. For Christ is the end of the law for righteousness to everyone who believes. So if you've become a believer in Jesus Christ, it's the end of the law. Not the end of the law in every sense, but the end of the law for righteousness. As a means to achieve righteousness with God, Christ put an end to the law. When he died, that was it. And when he rose from the dead, He offered us a new way of being righteous with God, which was not the keeping of the law. So Christ is the end of the law for righteousness. He's not the end of the law as a part of the Word of God or as a part of the history of Israel or as an example of the way that God deals with people. That the law is still there. But as a means to achieve righteousness, the death of Christ on the cross finally put an end to the law. Now let's look for a moment at the example of the Galatian Christians. And Galatians is an interesting epistle. If you were theologically minded, and I were to ask you what is the problem that Paul deals with in Galatians, you might answer legalism. That's the official theological description of this problem. Now, most of the letters that Paul writes to churches, he begins with a glowing thankfulness to God for all the good that's in them. Even the Corinthian church, where there was a man living with his father's wife, and where there was drunkenness at the Lord's table, he begins with a glowing expression of his gratitude to God for God's grace. But when he deals with the Galatians, he's so, if I may say, hot under the collar that he doesn't spend any time thanking God for his grace. What was the problem with the Galatians? Not drunkenness, not immorality, but what? Legalism. And Paul viewed that as a much more serious threat to their well-being than immorality or drunkenness. Now please understand, I'm not saying that God condones immorality or drunkenness, but I'm saying it's a much easier problem to deal with than legalism, because legalism is so subtle. It appears so good. We feel so right about it that it's hard for us to be delivered from it. But this is what Paul says in Galatians 1, verse 6. I marvel that you are turning away so soon from him who called you in the grace of Christ to a different gospel, which is not another, but there are some who trouble you and want to pervert the gospel of Christ. See, he didn't have anything good to say. Just said, I'm amazed you've turned away so quickly. Into what? Into legalism. Into keeping a set of rules and believing that they could be made righteous by that. And then in Galatians chapter 3, he returns to this theme, beginning at verse 1. O foolish Galatians, who has bewitched you? I remember years ago reading that verse and suddenly realizing that, quote, Pentecostal or charismatic Christians could be bewitched, because there's no question that these were charismatic. It solved a big problem in my mind, because it explained to me a situation that had arisen in a church I was pastoring. I won't go into the details, but I saw that my whole congregation had been bewitched by the wife of the previous pastor, who had divorced her husband and married one of the board members, and still dominated those people spiritually. So let me just offer this as help to you. If you're dealing with some problem that you can't understand, it may be it's this problem. The people you're dealing with have been bewitched. Paul uses it in a very clear meaning. Actually, the Greek word for bewitched means to strike with the eye. They've been smitten with the eye. They've come under the gaze of an eye that bewitches them. I had a Greek Orthodox priest come to me years ago who'd become charismatic, and he came to me for prayer. He said, I've been bewitched. Somebody has put the evil eye on me. And he was a very sober man, and he knew his Bible. I don't want to spend time on this, but I just want to open up to you the fact that this is a possibility. In fact, in some places, it's a probability. All right. O foolish Galatians, who has bewitched you, before whose eyes Jesus Christ was clearly portrayed as crucified? Paul says, I presented to you the message of the cross. I depicted to you Jesus crucified for our sins. How can you have been moved away from that to some other basis of righteousness? This only I want to learn from you. Did you receive the Spirit, the Holy Spirit, by the works of the law or by the hearing of faith? Were you baptized in the Holy Spirit because you kept a set of rules or because you heard the message and received it with faith? Let me ask you that question. Is there anyone here in this particular session who was baptized in the Holy Spirit as a result of keeping a set of rules? The answer is no one. We need to bear that in mind. We were not saved by keeping a set of rules. We didn't receive the baptism in the Holy Spirit by keeping a set of rules. We received them, as Paul says, by the hearing of faith. We listened with faith to the message we heard, we believed it, and we received. And then he says, are you so foolish? Having begun in the Spirit, the Holy Spirit, are you now being made perfect by the flesh? When it's put that way, it's stupidity, isn't it? If you needed the Holy Spirit to start you on the pathway of righteousness, how can you ever cease to be dependent on the Holy Spirit? How can you ever rely on your own little set of rules? But you see, this is very real. Paul goes on in the 10th verse, for as many as are of the works of the law are under the curse. For it is written, cursed is everyone who does not continue in all things which are written in the book of the law to do them. If you're going to be justified by keeping the law, you have to keep the whole law all the time. And if you try to keep the law and do not keep the whole law all the time, you come under the curse pronounced on. Cursed is the one who does not keep the words of this law all the time. Is it possible for Pentecostal and charismatic believers to come under a curse? I want to tell you, it's very possible. In fact, I know it from my own experience. Without going into too many details, I was part of a movement in the body of Christ which was initiated by the Holy Spirit, sovereignly, in a work that none of us anticipated. God joined me together with three other preachers, all of whom are fairly well known. It was a sovereign act of God. We began in the Spirit, but we weren't going 1 year before we'd ended in the flesh, and the results were disastrous. So I know this is real. You're looking at somebody to whom it happened. God, by His grace, got me out of it. I think because I read the Bible and believed it. I saw the situation I was in. But I want to tell you, my dear brothers and sisters, this is not something from the remote past. This is something that's still happening today. People who begin in the Spirit and then try to be made perfect by their fleshly nature come under a curse. I think myself, if I may say so, that a large part of the church is under a curse. Let me give you one other scripture, which is Jeremiah 17 and verse 5. Thus says the law, cursed is the man who trusts in man, makes flesh his strength, whose heart departs from the Lord. Now, because it says his heart departs from the Lord, it's clear that such a man had a relationship with the Lord. But after he got that relationship, he began to trust in man, in himself, and his heart departed from the Lord. Well, I think that's happened to the majority of the professing Christian church, and I'm not going to give any names. But most of the significant denominations or movements in the church that we know about were brought into being by a sovereign work of the Spirit of God, by the grace of God. They would never have amounted to anything apart from that. But how many of them today are continuing in the grace of God? I would say very few. So they've brought themselves under the curse pronounced in Jeremiah 17, verse 5. Cursed is the man who trusts in man and makes flesh his arm.
5: Boy, what a statement by Derek to bring some godly grief in our lives, that there are denominations that were founded in great sovereign works of God, but then they descended into legalism and into the smallness of keeping the laws of God in a legalistic way, but also the laws of men. Don't be that way. Walk in grace and let the Holy Spirit empower you to live the Christ life. Hey, that's all the time we have for today. For everyone at Derek Prince Ministries, I'm Stephen Mansfield. Join us again tomorrow as the legacy continues.
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2: In stories making news, the federal government is denying it is divided over its immigration policy despite the Home Affairs Minister postponing a key address. Tony Burke delayed a speech to the National Press Club where he was set to unveil migration cuts. Two Iranian footballers who refused to sing the country's national anthem have become Australian citizens at a ceremony in Brisbane. The women arrived in Australia in March to play in the Women's Asian Cup. Almost one in three new cars sold in Australia last month were electric. More than 33,000 EVs purchased in July, making up around 32% of all car sales for the month. And Russia has attacked Ukraine with ballistic missiles and drones, killing at least 21 people. Around four dozen people were also injured after residential buildings, a railway station and warehouses were hit. In sport, Inter Milan have drawn with AC Milan 1-1 in an Italian football showdown at the Perth Stadium. That's the news and sport headlines. I'm Tracy Weir. More details soon.
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5: Pastor Greg Laurie says insurmountable challenges in life are an irresistible invitation to bring them to the Lord.
6: Sometimes we can come to church and we have a big problem. And then as we begin to sing to the Lord and worship the Lord, we start to get perspective. Because if you have a big God, you have a small problem. But if you have a big problem, is your God too small? So I magnify the Lord. I see Him in His greatness, and it puts my problem in perspective. This

0: many options for reaching us in a time of need. Certainly one of the most obvious and most important is the local church. In a crisis, help may be as close as the church down the street. And today on A New Beginning, Pastor Greg Laurie helps us learn from the early church. As we study the book of Acts today, we'll see they set the example for reaching out with the care and concern of Jesus Christ. And they provide us an opportunity to serve, to give as we've received.
1: Here in Acts 2, we're looking at the birth of the church. The church that Jesus started. The church that Jesus established. He only started one organization, if you will, when he walked our earth, and it was the church. By the way, the word church means called out ones. It's not about a building. It's not about a cathedral. The church is when God's people gather together. Because Jesus said, when two or more are gathered together in my name, I am there in the midst of them. The church is a place to find accountability. The church is a place to be spiritually fed. The church is a place to hear the word of God. The church is a place to discover and then use your spiritual gifts. And the church should be your family, because we really are your family. So let's consider now the story here before us of what the early church looked like. The church that changed the world. The church that was accused of turning the world upside down. I'm reading from Acts chapter 2, verses 42 to 47, and I'm reading from the New King James Version. Just to get context, remember, this is on the heels of the day of Pentecost. So the Holy Spirit has been poured out, and 3,000 people have come to believe in Jesus after Simon Peter delivered the inaugural message of the church, Acts 2:42. And they continued steadfastly in the apostles' doctrine and fellowship, the breaking of bread and in prayers, and fear came upon every soul, and many wonders and signs were done through the apostles. Now all who believed were together. They had all things in common. They sold their possessions and goods and divided them among all as everyone had need. So continuing daily with one accord in the temple and breaking bread from house to house, they ate their food with gladness and simplicity of heart, praising God and having favor with all the people. And the Lord added to the church daily those that were being saved. We'll stop there. So what can we learn from this church? If you're taking notes, here's point number one. They were a learning church. They were a learning church. Now, let me apply this to you personally. If you want to be a growing Christian, you need to be a learning Christian. There's always so much more to learn. I've been a Christian, well, pretty long now, over 50 years. And, you know, you would think that I know a lot, and I know some things. But I've discovered that I have so much still to learn. And the Apostle Paul, after years of walking with the Lord, said, look, I am pressing on. Because I have not reached perfection, pressing on toward the mark, and that should be the objective and the attitude of every follower of Jesus Christ. These people were studying the word of God. Number two, it was a loving church. So number one, they were a learning church. Number two, they were a loving church. Verse 42, they continued in fellowship, the breaking of bread and prayers, and continued to do this together. Now, as we grow in our faith, we will want to do it with other believers. In fact, the stronger your vertical fellowship, the stronger your horizontal fellowship will be. By vertical, I mean the closer you are to God, the closer you'll be with God's people. And if you're not as close to God as you need to be, you'll probably want to spend less time around godly people. And these first century believers looked out for each other. Look at verse 44. They met together in one place and shared everything. They pulled the resources for a time. By the way, this was strictly voluntary. No one was forced to do it. But they did it because they wanted to. They helped each other out. And we do the same. You see someone that's in need, Maybe they need food. Maybe they need clothes. Maybe they need encouragement. Maybe they need something else. We help one another. We don't just pray for each other. Hey, can I do something for you? Can I help you with that need? This happens all the time. But this is the thing. We need to move beyond the phase of our life as a Christian where we come to church only to receive. You know, someone might say, well, I don't get fed here anymore. Okay, well, how long have you known the Lord? 30 years. Okay, maybe you want to start learning how to feed yourself, buckaroo. I mean, you ever think about that? It's time to grow up. Now, I'm not excusing the pastor or the teacher from expositing the Word of God to you

0: A monster bite? What's... Something's wrong with this picture. And some believers want to be catered to. They want everything to be cut up in little bite-sized pieces for them. Grow up and learn to study the Word of God, and even more recognize that you need to come with an attitude of serving, not just being served. Right? Newsflash, it's not about you. Jesus said the Son of Man did not come to be minister to, but to serve and to give his life as a ransom for others. Listen to this. You're going to find that great happiness and joy comes from serving other people, because you have been blessed to be a blessing.
1: 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Pastor Greg is presenting his message titled, Better Together.
0: Here's another interesting thing. The early church met house to house. Look at verse 46. They met house to house breaking bread. This was the first century equivalent of small groups. You know, we have found that people who are in small groups have less marital problems, less need for counseling. Why? They have some people already in their life to talk to. And they meet with these people on a weekly basis, and it makes all the difference in the world. Number three, they were a worshiping church. They were a learning church. They were a loving church. They were a worshiping church. Verse 47. Praising God and having favor with all the people, and the Lord added to the church daily those that were being saved. This is one of the great things about gathering together for worship. Isn't it great to be together in person all at the same time? Don't you love it? Yes. We're so thankful that we've been able to reach a lot more people than we've ever reached in our history online through what we call Harvest at Home. But still, I love to be in a room with God's people worshiping the Lord, because the Lord inhabits the praises of his people. And this is what we do together as the church. We worship the Lord. Now, sometimes we don't feel like worshiping. We're not in the mood. But the Bible doesn't say give thanks to the Lord when you feel good. It says give thanks to the Lord because he is good. But worship brings things into perspective. Because sometimes we can come to church and we have a big problem. And then as we begin to sing to the Lord and worship the Lord, we start to get perspective. Because if you have a big God, you have a small problem. But if you have a big problem, is your God too small? This is why the psalmist said, magnify the Lord with me and let us exalt his name together. What does magnify mean? It makes something larger, right? So I magnify the Lord. I see him in his greatness, and it puts my problem in perspective. C.H. Spurgeon, the great British preacher, made this statement, and I love it. Quote, the sovereignty of God is the pillow upon which the child of God rests his head at night, giving perfect peace. Isn't that a great statement? Do you understand it? The sovereignty of God means God is in control. So when you lay your head down on your pillow, and you're getting ready to go to sleep, and suddenly your mind is filled with worries and anxiety. And what about this? And what about that? I go back to the sovereignty of God. What does that mean? Oh, God, you're in control. You have everything in hand. And that is a soft pillow I lay my head on, giving me perfect peace. So this was a worshiping church that came together to bring worship to the Lord. One final point. They were an evangelistic church. They were an evangelistic church. Verse 47, the Lord added people daily to the church who were being saved. The early church's evangelism was not a sporadic or occasional activity. Just as their worship was daily, so was their witness. They had a constant flow of new believers coming into the church. Sometimes churches grow not through new convert growth, but church transfer growth, right? But the best kind of growth in this church, of a church, is when people are coming to Christ and coming into the church. Why? because new believers are the lifeblood.

of the church. You show me a church that doesn't have a constant flow of new believers coming in, and I'll show you a church that is stagnating. As I've said before, we have a choice. We can evangelize or we can fossilize. Why are new believers important for the church? Let me personalize it. Why is it important to have a new believer in your life? Because they will energize you and you can stabilize them, right? Because they're full of energy and passion and vim and vigor. And I don't even know what vim and vigor are, but they have it. But they have some weird ideas because they don't know yet. And you're full of knowledge and years of walking with the Lord, so you can impart that knowledge to them to stabilize them. But at the same time, you can rediscover things again through their eyes as they're seeing them for the first time. The Lord added to the church daily those that were being saved. That's why we need to do everything we can. Think of all the people you know that you could invite and have them come and join you and pray that they would make a commitment to follow Jesus Christ. I went to one of our small groups this last week that my son Jonathan has. It was an interesting collection. It was all guys. So one guy is a jujitsu instructor. Another guy is a real estate agent. Another guy is a barber, okay? So we're talking about the book of Acts and what it has to say and asking each one how they use their platform. And the jujitsu instructor talked about how he was able to share his faith with his students. And then the realtor talked about how he integrated his faith into what he did. And the barber, to me, was the most interesting because I think anytime a guy has a blade up to your throat, they might have an advantage. I don't know. I told him a joke I heard years ago of a Christian barber that was at church, and the pastor said, you should share your faith. And he thought, well, I've never really done that. So he said, the next customer that comes to see me, I'm going to share the gospel with them. So the man sat down, and the barber put the apron around his neck, and he pulled out that straight-edge razor, put it up to the man's neck, and said, friend, are you ready to meet God? And the guy ran out of the barber shop, cape and all, right? So don't do that. But actually, the barber said the way he does it is he just talks about it. You know, because people, for some reason, when they're getting their hair cut or their hair done, and in my case, there's nothing there. But they start talking. You ever notice that? It's talk and talk. And so he says, so what I do is I just talk about how my faith works in my life and how the Lord answered a prayer the other day. I said, oh, you know what you're doing? You're chumming. Does that make sense? Chumming is when you put the bait in the water to get the fish to start biting. So instead of assaulting a person with the gospel, you just sort of drop some hooks in the water with some bait talking about what Jesus has done for you. Listen to this. The hardest two things about evangelism are getting started and then closing the deal. Let me put it another way. Takeoff and landing. By the way, the most dangerous times of your flight are takeoff and landing. So if you survive the takeoff, you're pretty good. So relax a little bit, okay? And I'm sure your landing will be just fine. But it's getting started, starting the conversation, getting into the conversation. And then if the Lord leads you, and I emphasize only if the Lord leads you, you seek to close the deal and say, would you like to accept Jesus Christ right now? What a joy it is when they say yes. Let me just say this final thing. Maybe there's somebody here that has joined us and you don't have Christ living in your life. Do you want to know that when you die, you will go to heaven? Do you want to fill that hole in your heart? Do you want your sin forgiven and your guilt removed? Let's all bow our heads. Father, thank you for your word to us. Thank you for the truth of it. And I pray for any that have joined us, wherever they are, if they don't know you yet, if Jesus Christ is not living in their heart, our prayer is that your Holy Spirit will work on them now. Show them their need for you and draw them to yourself, we pray.

0: An important prayer from Pastor Greg Laurie. And if you'd like to make a change in your relationship with the Lord today, Pastor Greg wants to help you to do just that by leading you in a short prayer.
1: As you've been listening to this today, maybe you've heard another voice. By that I mean, yeah, you heard me say a few things, but you heard God's voice speak to you deep in the recesses of your heart. And it suddenly dawned on you, this is what I need. Or to state it more accurately, this is who I need. I need Jesus and I want Jesus. But maybe you don't know how to make that connection. Let me help you. God is only a prayer away. He stands at the door of your heart and he knocks. And Jesus says, if you'll hear his voice and open the door, he'll come in. Let me help you open the door, so to speak, of your heart as you invite Jesus to be your Savior and Lord. So here's what I would like you to do. I'd like you to stop what you're doing, and I want you to pray a prayer after me. I'll lead you in this prayer, and as you pray it, God will hear you. Pray this after me right now if you want Jesus Christ to come into your life. Lord Jesus, I know I am a sinner, and I am sorry for my sin, and I need your forgiveness right now. Would you come into my heart, my life, as Savior, as God, as friend? I choose to follow you from this moment forward. Thank you for calling me and accepting me and forgiving me. In Jesus' name I pray, amen. I know that was a relatively short prayer. Maybe you felt something as you prayed it. Maybe you felt nothing. That doesn't really matter, because God's word says, these things we write to you that believe on the name of the Son of God, that you may know that you have eternal life. It doesn't say so you may think you have it, or you may hope you have it if God's in a good mood. No, that you can know it. And I want you to know, if you pray that prayer and meant it, Jesus Christ, the Son of God, has come into your life. So congratulations. You're now a Christian. Now continue to follow the Lord.
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1: In Matthew 1 verse 19, we read that Joseph decided to break the engagement quietly. The Word for Today is the second in the series of lessons from the life of Joseph. Now, Joseph's life of silent action gives us three keys to living in God's promises. Today, let's look at the first one. That's mercy. We're introduced to Joseph in the middle of a personal crisis. He was in love with Mary, and he believed that she loved him, until he heard that she was pregnant. How should he respond? Openly shame her, or surrender her to a public stoning as the law of Moses required? No, he chose mercy over malice and anger and revenge. The mercy of Joseph preserved the life of Mary and protected the unborn child, Jesus, so that he could fulfill his destiny and become our Savior. And this understanding, forgiving and merciful carpenter helped to raise an understanding, forgiving and merciful son. A son who would confront prejudice and hatred, who would rise above the discrimination of his culture and treat a Samaritan woman as an equal, who would release the woman at the well from a lifetime of failure and emptiness, and also bring hope and salvation to an entire city who would tell a guilty woman caught in adultery and about to be stoned by a religious mob when he said, "Neither do I condemn you, and go and sin no more." A son who would accept sinners not as bad, but as lost. One of Joseph's other sons, James, would one day grow up to believe in Jesus and write one of the books of the Bible, in which he said, in James 3 verse 17, "But the wisdom from above is first of all pure. It is also peace-loving, gentle at all times, and willing to yield to others. It is full of mercy and good deeds." Has somebody hurt you? Follow the example of Joseph and show mercy. Lessons from the Life of Joseph, Part 2. That's The Word for Today.
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3: In this bulletin, Victorian firefighters deployed to Canada and EV sales on the rise. With more, I'm Tracy Weir. The federal government says expanding its rooftop solar program will help reduce power bills for businesses. Labor is broadening the small-scale renewable energy scheme by raising the size limit for eligible solar systems. This will include a 20% installation discount for medium-sized systems on top of warehouses, office buildings and farm sheds. Energy Minister Chris Bowen claims it will help Australia meet net zero targets.
4: This is an opportunity for businesses that are using a lot of electricity to generate a lot of electricity, reducing your own bills and helping the grid more broadly. And this is a good, important step to help us with our continued efforts to reduce emissions.
3: The changes come into effect in October. The One Nation leader has accused the federal government of lying about its desire to reduce immigration. Home Affairs Minister Tony Burke has postponed a key speech where he had been expected to announce sweeping cuts to the migration rate. But Pauline Hanson claims in a social media post, Mr. Burke has delayed the address because his cabinet doesn't want to change immigration levels. Victorian emergency management personnel are on their way to Canada to assist in firefighting efforts. There are currently 117 active wildfires in British Columbia, with conditions expected to lead to an increase in fire activity. 12 personnel from Forest Fire Management Victoria, Country Fire Authority and Fire Rescue Victoria, along with Parks Victoria, will deliver specialist support across incident management and air operations. Almost one in three new cars sold in Australia last month were electric. More than 33,000 EVs purchased in July, making up around 32% of all car sales for the month. Overseas, and the US President Donald Trump says there's been an all-day negotiation with Iran, characterising the talks positively, while also threatening to hit Iran really hard if a deal was not reached. Donald Trump again declaring the Strait of Hormuz would be open soon, threatening consequences if it was not. The prayers and requests of missionaries sharing the gospel with the Birrefor people in northern Ghana are about to come true. They needed translations of Christian teaching materials in the local language, and the World Missionary Press came to the rescue. WMP's Helen Williams telling Mission Network News a translation of the booklet Way to God is almost ready.
5: Our contact there said, you know, if I could just have something in their language, I will help you. I will get the translations that you need. They were willing to help, so we're willing to do the work and get it printed. I think we're in the last check. That one is about ready to come off the press in the next few months and then get to the field.
3: The Bureau for People told the missionaries that when they hear the gospel in their own language, they feel like God is speaking to them. In sport, a blow for the Cowboys ahead of tonight's NRL game with the Titans. Star forward Jeremiah Nanai suffered an injury during last week's record loss to the Roosters. Coach Todd Payton says he'll miss at least two games.
6: Strained his hamstring with 20 minutes to go. So a remarkable effort to finish the game. We didn't notice it in the box and just made aware of it after the game. He's going to miss a couple of weeks.
3: Kai O'Donnell has been brought into the side. A number of athletes have failed to return home with their teams after the Commonwealth Games in Glasgow. Those missing include four members of the Ugandan boxing squad, with reports they're seeking asylum in Scotland. And the Wallabies have been training in temperatures over 35 degrees in Osaka ahead of Saturday's test against Japan. In AFL, James Hird will meet with Essendon this week as the Bombers narrow in on their next coach. That's the latest Vision National News. I'm Tracy Weir.
7: Here are some life-giving words for you. As the boy was coming, the demon knocked him to the ground and threw him into a fit. Jesus gave a command to the evil spirit, healed the boy, and gave him back to his father. All the people were amazed at the mighty power of God. Luke 9:42. Life-giving words for you. From the Handbook of Living, the Bible. Whoa.

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4: Welcome to Those Who Have Gone Before, a series that explores the lives of great Christians from our past. Here's your host, George Halima.
5: George Washington Carver triumphed over discrimination in so many ways by the sheer power of his ability and tenacity and by his natural tendency to see good in everyone. He downplayed the disappointments of life. Carver made friends easily because one-on-one, he was so kind-hearted and always interested in what others were doing. In choosing his career, he was torn between painting, the ministry, he considered going to Moody Bible College, and a career in agriculture. Then he was offered teaching jobs in three different colleges at the same time. A plea from Booker T. Washington, Tuskegee's president, to head up the agricultural department with a $1,000 a month salary won out. Tuskegee College in Alabama was established for black students and had an all-black faculty. Carver spent part of every day teaching agriculture and chemistry classes, overseeing 170 acres of experimental crop fields, running a dairy, and supervising a poultry farm he started in order to give girls another vocational skill. Though he had been a dandy as a young man, sporting fine clothes and an impressive waxed mustache, he gradually lost interest in his looks, adopting the style of the classic absent-minded professor. His deep loyalty to Tuskegee and devotion to his students always won out. By 1913, his 17th year, he had settled in for good.
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0: When the COVID-19 pandemic hit, Becky Davidson's ministry to people with special needs saw an opportunity. They saw hope.
1: Beauty from ashes. You know, this big, huge thing happened worldwide where we've never experienced this, any of us. And yet God took it and just expanded it in ways that we could have never dreamed of.
0: While Rising Above Ministries helps people with physical and developmental challenges, there's no end to the challenges we all face. But there is real hope, as Billy Graham explains.
2: We have political problems, racial problems, social problems, moral problems. Could the problems be solved? Yes. If the world would suddenly turn to Christ, there is no problem too hard for God to solve.
0: If you'd like to know more about the hope offered by Jesus Christ, give us a call on our prayer line. It's 855-255-PRAY. That's 855-255-PRAY. We're the Billy Graham Evangelistic Association.
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4: In stories making news, Ukraine's president is issuing a plea to allies, warning a shortage of missile interceptors is costing lives. Russia launched 115 drones and 24 ballistic missiles in a fresh wave of attacks, with none of the missiles stopped by Ukraine's air defences. A parliamentary inquiry in New South Wales has recommended terminating the public-private partnership of Newcastle's Calvary Mater Hospital. The new Victorian Premier, Ben Carroll, is facing pressure to drop Jacinta Allen's work-from-home legislation. New figures show Melbourne remains the nation's office vacancy capital. And scientists are using Genes for Genes Day to call for more funding for research into genetic conditions among children. Proceeds raised by the annual event will go toward Children's Medical Research Institute in finding new cures and treatments. And LIV Golf says it has secured an unnamed lead investor to keep the competition running in 2027 after withdrawal of the Saudi Arabian financial backing. That's the news and sport headlines. More details soon.
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Hey, this is Jack Cassidy, and this is the story behind the song, Let Go, Let God. Let Go, Let God is a very simple and universal message. I mean, the title itself is the message, Let Go and Let God. You know, in this world, we're going to have difficulty, and there's going to be fears, there's going to be wrong decisions, insecurities, anxieties, battles, and all these obstacles that we're always going to have to overcome. And if we try to overcome those things in our own strength, we're always going to fall short. We have to turn things over to God. You know, there's a lyric in the pre-chorus of the song. It's called, I found my life when I laid it down. And that's what it is. It's when we take our hands off the reins of our lives and we give God the seat. That's when our lives start to change for the better. And as we start to let go of the past and trust God with our futures, that's when we're letting God have full operation in our lives and we can begin to live our most authentic selves.

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0: Did you know that your DNA contains more mistakes than your parents' DNA? Which has more mistakes than their parents' DNA, which has more mistakes than their parents, which has... Well, you get the point. Mistakes are caused by mutations, copying errors when DNA is replicated. A conservative estimate says that 100 to 300 new mutations occur in human reproductive cells per individual per generation. That's a lot of mistakes. And it's increasing so fast, there's no way humans have been evolving for millions of years. Our genetic code would be so burdened with mutations, we'd be extinct. Mankind was created about 6,000 years ago with a perfect genome. It wasn't until after sin entered the world that mutations began to corrupt our DNA. And I believe the Lord will return long before our genetic code meets its end. I'm David Reeves. Truly, the heavens declare the glory of God.
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2: In this bulletin, upheaval for a hospital in New South Wales and the new Victorian Premier under pressure. With more, I'm Tracy Weir. The federal government claims coal is an unreliable asset and is no longer a baseload power source. Energy Minister Chris Bowen has made the accusation during an address to the National Press Club. Mr. Bowen also claims frequent breakdowns at coal-fired power stations are causing power bills to increase. But Shadow Energy Minister Dan Tehan argues coal plays a critical role in the electricity grid.
3: Chris Bowen doesn't know what he's talking about. I mean, coal is baseload power, and when the wind doesn't blow and the sun doesn't shine and we're not turning wind and solar into electrons, we need that baseload power.
2: Mr. Bowen's speech yesterday focused on Australia working toward net zero targets and an announcement about rooftop solar programs. The new Victorian Premier Ben Carroll is facing pressure to dump Jacinta Allen's work-from-home legislation. New figures show Melbourne remains the nation's office vacancy capital. There's enough empty offices to accommodate more than 83,000 workers, with one in five offices sitting empty. A parliamentary inquiry has recommended terminating the public-private partnership of Newcastle's Calvary Mater Hospital. Jamel Wells has this report from New South Wales.
4: A state upper house committee inquiry was sparked by concerns about mould in the hospital cancer unit and maggots on the floor. It heard allegations of false maintenance records. The committee's report claims patients, staff and the public have been put at risk. Health Minister Ryan Park says the hospital contract is being looked into and has assured the community the facility is safe. The state government has until November 5 to respond to the report.
2: Jamel Wells. Officials in Iran have expressed confidence progress is being made in talks with Oman about reopening the Strait of Hormuz. Reports suggest there are only a couple of sticking points remaining in the discussions. United States officials have continued to insist they are involved in the talks as well, suggesting an agreement could be reached before the end of the week. The US President Donald Trump optimistic when asked about how the situation is going.
5: We're moving along very nice. We'll find out. We'll know in 48 hours.
2: Reopening of the key shipping lane was also a focus when UK Foreign Secretary Ed Miliband met with American counterpart Marco Rubio. Christian singer Forrest Frank's nationwide concerts have led around 50,000 young people to accept Christ into their lives. That's according to Pastor Jonathan Pekulda, who shared the gospel with audiences during the 29-city tour. He reported as many as 5,000 fans accepted Christ at individual concerts. The pastor claims he was witnessing a revival. He said Forrest Frank's pure heart and anointing were key to the mass salvations during a powerful movement of God among young Americans. One Nigerian state is proving that Muslims and Christians can work together in a nation racked by religious violence. The overwhelmingly Muslim state of Kebbi holds an annual mass wedding for couples of both faiths who can't afford the expense. 300 couples tied the knot last month. Sport, and in the NRL, the Manly Sea Eagles players believe the next 5 weeks will see what they're made of. Ahead of Saturday's game with Melbourne, prop Taniela Paseka says they're up for the fight.
6: It's a challenge for us to, you know, get through some adversity, see what we're made out of, and if we come out on the other side, then it's going to be very good for us in the end of the season.
2: Manly's walking the finals tightrope after losing four on the trot. That's the latest Vision National News. I'm Tracy Weir.
7: Here are some life-giving words for you. 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Life-giving words for you. From the Handbook of Living, the Bible.

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G'day business owners, Peter Vistrell with the Handbook for Business. Let's talk about collecting the harvest. I sense a lot of business owners have had enough of the tough economic conditions, Marxist government policies and societal changes and would love to get out. As most won't have a buy within the family, they will need to list the business for sale. After decades of working in the small business sector, I can say this about most sellers. One, their operation is too dependent on them, a big negative with prospective buyers. Two, they don't understand what buyers are looking for. Three, their valuation is unrealistic, based on the money they need to get rather than true value. And four, they don't know how to prepare or present a business for sale. These factors explain why only about a third of businesses sell for the asking price. Often, the rest are sold at a discount or the assets liquidated before they shut down. My counsel for business owners? Take these three key actions before listing your business for sale, assuming you want to collect the best price and the decision to sell aligns with God's will. First, you must think like a buyer. They look for a steady growth in new customers, sales and profits to ensure an excellent return on investment. Second, prove the business can run without you. Your operations manual must fully document all tasks, procedures, systems and jobs and is managed by a well-trained team. Third, anticipate all the information a buyer would want and include it in a report or prospectus. Answer all their FAQs, especially in relation to the customer database, sales funnel and buyer's journey. 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It can take 12 to 18 months to prepare a business, and that's before it's even listed for sale. The Bible, our handbook counsel for today, Ecclesiastes 3, 1 and 2. There is a season, a right time for everything under heaven, a time to plant, a time to collect the harvest. 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

0: Hey guys, this is Chris and Jody from Love and the Outcome. This is the story behind our song, Moving On.
1: About you guys, but I can get stuck in the shame game all day long, and it can really take me out. I can guilt myself to the point where I stop hearing God's voice and I just hear my own.
2: Well, yesterdays don't disappear. I've spent my last days standing here.
1: And so that's why we wrote this song. I am done with being in a shame spiral, and I'm ready to move into the freedom that God has. So I don't know what it is for you, but if you are ready to move on from whatever has held you back and whatever has made you feel stuck, this is your anthem.
2: I've spent my last days standing here.

0: God uses ordinary people. Chip Ingram knows that firsthand. He's a nationally recognized Bible teacher and author, but he wasn't always.
1: God uses ordinary people. I look in the mirror, and in my mind, I'm still a basketball coach that got a different assignment. I guess if you can use a basketball coach, then here I am.
0: The ministry Chip Ingram leads today encourages people to live out their faith in Jesus. What Chip learned about God's willingness to use ordinary people is something Billy Graham also knew.
2: If you're totally surrendered and totally dedicated and say, Lord, here's my hand with all I've got, God has a place for you. He can use you. You are a link in God's chain and God's plan to proclaim the gospel to the whole world right now in history.
0: 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We're the Billy Graham Evangelistic Association.
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4: In stories making news, the federal opposition claims housing shortages will last another 7 years, even if the net overseas migration were to immediately fall in line with the budget forecasts. Victorian Premier Ben Carroll is facing pressure to scrap Jacinta Allen's work-from-home legislation. New figures show there's enough empty offices to accommodate more than 83,000 workers, with one in five offices sitting empty. Scientists are calling for more funding for research into genetic conditions among children. Today marks the annual Genes for Genes fundraiser day, with proceeds going toward Children's Medical Research Institute to find new cures and treatments. An explosive-laden drone has been found in an airport cargo hub in Germany, which is used by NATO. Investigators are also examining a second object that hit a cargo plane mid-air. In sport, to the AFL, and Aaron Norton and Cody Whiteman have both been recalled for the Western Bulldogs for tonight's game against North Melbourne, the Roos regaining George Wardlaw, who's overcome a hamstring injury. That's the news and sport headlines. More details soon.
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2: This is a picture of a scene that is going to take place someday in heaven at the throne of God. You see, you can't change your past, but you can determine your destiny by deciding for Christ. And when you do that, Christ changes your past. He wipes out all the

He's alive tonight. He's willing to come into your heart and change the direction of your life and give you a peace and a joy that you've never known before. And the people ask me why I continue to preach. And I answer, because the word of the Lord has come unto me, and he tells me to go and proclaim his gospel as long as I have breath.

0: It is a message of repentance. Yet the people of Nineveh believe his message. And the Bible says that the greatest revival, the greatest evangelistic campaign in the history of the world took place in Nineveh. It was a city probably of 600,000 people, and the whole city from the king on down repented.
1: Oh, tonight couldn't last forever. 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
0: And God had mercy upon not only the king, but all the people, and all the people were saved. That could happen here.

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The Holy Spirit has been speaking. He's been preparing your heart. Now you come and receive Christ.

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0: Back to Genesis with Dr. John Morris, scientist and president of the Institute for Creation Research. Dr. Morris, has it finally happened? Can computers outthink humans?
1: No, they can't, Chris. Now, they can outperform humans on some difficult task, but they're not really thinking. For instance, calculators can do mathematical manipulations much more quickly and accurately than humans. But keep in mind, they were designed by humans and programmed to do these various tasks. They're not thinking, they're just doing the things they were designed to do. No, Chris, machines can't actually think, nor do they exercise real judgment. This is reserved for mankind, created in the image of God, just like it says back in Genesis.
0: Thanks, Dr. Morris. For more information on the foundational principles set forth in Genesis, simply visit us on the web at www.icr.org. That's www.icr.org. This is Chris O'Brien. God bless.
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4: In this bulletin, calls for the government to take action on migration and Hawthorn ready to take on the Lions in the AFL. With the details, I'm Tracy Weir. The federal opposition claims housing shortages will last another 7 years, even if net overseas migration immediately fell in line with budget forecasts. Home Affairs Minister Tony Burke was due to address migration changes in a National Press Club address, but the speech has been postponed due to elements which could not be finalised in time. National's Senator Bridget McKenzie has told Channel 9 the government needs to take action now.
5: And what we're seeing here from Tony Burke is it trying to get their own target under control, and that's a target of 2 million new arrivals over 6 years. So we are very, very concerned. We've been saying this for a long time.
4: Opposition leader Angus Taylor says current migration levels remain well ahead of new home construction. There will be a national crackdown on e-bikes. The Consumer Watchdog has been asked to develop a new national safety standard. E-bikes, e-scooters and e-skateboards will all fall under the new rules. Authorities are endorsing an overhaul of Breast Screen Australia. The new framework will tailor screening to individual risk factors and use new technologies like AI prediction models and contrast imaging. Experts say the shift from the current age-based model will help detect cancers earlier and save more lives. Scientists are calling for more funding for research into genetic conditions among children. Today marks the annual Genes for Genes fundraiser, with proceeds going toward Children's Medical Research Institute to find new cures and treatments. A junked SpaceX rocket has crashed into the moon. Dr. Rebecca Allen from the Centre for Astrophysics at Swinburne University of Technology says it's not the first time this has happened.
6: While the moon is much smaller than Earth, it certainly is big enough to be able to handle these kind of impacts. And because our poor little satellite doesn't have an atmosphere, it's quite used to getting pummeled by debris from space. But what we're normally used to seeing is things like asteroids or little small meteors.
4: It's also the second accidental rocket crash into the moon. Christian campaigner Jake Lang has sued the Michigan city of Dearborn for $300 million after he was assaulted during an annual Islamic Holy Day march by an estimated 45,000 Shia Muslims. Mr. Lang was attacked after proclaiming the name of Jesus Christ and voicing support for immigration enforcement. He accuses local police and city authorities of failing to protect him. Dearborn has proportionally the largest Muslim population in the United States. During this homelessness week, Christian Ministry Mission Australia is calling for homeless people to participate in next week's census. It says governments need an accurate assessment of numbers to better support the homeless. Mission Australia believes the homeless population is far higher than the 122,000 recorded in the last census 5 years ago. To sport, and Chris Fagan draws level with Lee Matthews for the most games coached at the Brisbane Lions up against Hawthorn tomorrow night. The Hawks, without a win against the Lions at the Gabba since 2016, having only played there 3 times since. Hawks coach Sam Mitchell is expecting a tight game as both clubs fight for a spot in the top four.
7: We're going to have to be on our game. I don't think we come into this game thinking, oh, they're so gettable, this is going to be easy. There's no part of us that is thinking anything like that. We know Brisbane are a quality side.
4: Remarkably, a draw would see the pair equal on the win-loss record. That's the latest Vision National News. I'm Tracy Weir.
8: Here are some life-giving words for you. As the scripture says, whoever wants to boast must boast about what the Lord has done. For it is when the Lord thinks well of a person that he is really approved, and not when he thinks well of himself. 2 Corinthians 10:17. Life-giving words for you. From the Handbook of Living, the Bible.

0: You, our listeners, say, I love it when the artists talk about their song. So I thought I'd take that a bit further. I'm Alida Robinson, and each Wednesday morning, I'll be musically speaking about our artists, their lives, their music, new release albums, interviews with the artists, and much more. I'd love to have your company when I'm musically speaking after the 11 o'clock news each Wednesday, here on 105.1 Life FM, Bendigo's Positive Choice.
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2: Welcome to Those Who Have Gone Before, a series that explores the lives of great Christians from our past. Here's your host, George Halima.
3: January 20th, 1921. Was a day that would change history forever in America, especially for the peanut farmer. It would take place in the Ways and Means Committee of the United States Congress. John Perry, in his book George Washington Carver, describes it this way. A nattily dressed black man, graying, thin, and slightly stooped, entered the large, elegant room with a big box under his arm. Chairman Fordney reminded the witness that he had 10 minutes. By the time the professor unpacked his box, displaying an array of products made from peanuts, the chairman extended his time. Carver explained he had found 107 uses for the sweet potato, but had only just started on the peanut. His demonstration represented just half of what he had so far. Professor Carver held the committee spellbound for an hour and 40 minutes, displaying some of the many uses he had found for peanuts. As a result, Congress passed tariffs on imported peanuts, protecting the American peanut farmer. For a year following his appearance before the Ways and Means Committee, Carver's story was told over and over again in newspapers across the country. The press acclaimed Carver as a great specialist in food and food values and the wizard chemist. They say that science is classified knowledge, Carver explained. I know that science is truth. Jesus said, you shall know the truth, and the truth will set you free.
2: 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All segments can be accessed on the website georgeandlorraine.com.

0: This is Hannah Gregory bringing you a Mother's Union Weekly Reflection. This week's scripture comes from Luke 22, verse 61. The Lord turned and looked straight at Peter. The name Peter means rock, the rock you can rely on. But when Peter is put to the test, he was weak. He had sworn to stay with Jesus, but now three times he disowns Jesus and refuses to stand by him. It must have been awful for Peter to know that Jesus, fully aware of Peter's sin, had turned to look at him. No wonder he went outside and wept. And yet, after the resurrection, Peter is forgiven and restored. It is not surprising that having been treated with such love, he becomes the one leading apostle and even gives up his life for the sake of the Lord. This is the power of repentance and forgiveness, blessed by the Spirit of God. I wonder, are you like Peter? For we are all forgiven and restored if we come to Jesus and ask. Let us pray. Almighty God, we thank you for the 150 years of Mothers Union, with over 4 million members in 84 countries worldwide. We especially give thanks for the vision of Mary Sumner in bringing women together who trust in you to support one another and strengthen marriage and Christian family life. Lord of all, we pray for us and our churches here in Bendigo. Help us to ask for the forgiveness when we've done wrong and to be a people who can forgive the sins of others. Help us to serve you in any way we can. In Jesus' name we pray. Amen.
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2: In stories making news, the federal government is considering shelving its proposed gambling reforms rather than agreeing to changes proposed by other parties. Senior Labor sources say the bill could be pulled and existing rules left in place if a compromise cannot be reached to pass the Senate. Australia will modernise its national breast cancer screening program by moving beyond traditional mammograms. Under a newly endorsed framework, women will be offered multi-tiered screening pathways based on lifestyle, family history and personal risks. More than 900 DNA statements provided to Queensland Police and state prosecutors over a three-year period is being reviewed by Forensic Science Queensland. A scientist identified an error in the paperwork while giving evidence in court, prompting the immediate review. And round 23 of the NRL kicks off tonight with the Queensland Derby on the Gold Coast. The Titans host the Cowboys, with both sides out to flip the script following disappointing losses last week. That's the news and sport headlines. I'm Tracy Weir. More details soon.
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4: Hey y'all, Maddie Mullins here, and this is the story behind my song, No Hold On Me.
5: The devil thought he had a hold of me.
4: The lyrics in the song are very personal to me. I've battled anxiety and depression for half my life, and there are moments when it can feel like the darkness has an unshakable grip.
5: He told so many lies that I believe.
4: But Romans 8:38 through 39 says, "For I am convinced that neither death nor life, neither angels nor demons, neither the present nor the future, nor any powers, neither height nor depth, nor anything else in all creation will be able to separate us from the love of God that is in Christ Jesus our Lord." The chorus in this song says, "No more shackles on my feet. The devil's got no hold on me. Jesus' blood has set me free. The devil's got no hold on me." These lyrics are a reminder and a proclamation that fear has no place in the life of a Christian. By the name of Jesus Christ, who lives in us, we've been given authority over fear. So if we're starting to feel anxiety or fear creeping into our minds, we can rebuke this in Jesus' name and find peace in the Spirit of God.

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And it's amazing that the God who created us, the God who created everything, the stars, the whole universe, actually cares so much about us that he comes through with a miracle for us. Sometimes the miracle doesn't look the way we expect it to, but God always comes through for us. He is always working together everything for our good. The mess that we make of our own lives, the mess that other people make in the world, God works through it all, and we can cast all our cares on him.

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Cochrane and Co. What grace can do. It's really easy to see what sin can do, dragging us down and burying us under a heavy load. Sometimes we have to really focus and remember, put the focus back on God and what grace can do. I find one of the ways I can do that is by putting on a worship CD or listening to Life FM and getting that positive focus back into my day. Some days are like the weather today. They're grey and dismal, and we feel that that's all there is to life. But other days are like yesterday, with some sunshine and warmth, and we remember just how much God loves us and just how much he cares and what grace can do in our lives. And it's good to work on making that focus on God an everyday part of our lives.